0: there, and he made that decision.
1: Talking to Tim Hardaway, I appreciate that. Tim, I always say that whenever somebody says it's not about the money, it's about one thing, the money. I love that you said, no, man, go get the money. Go get that bag. Go get yours. It's about the money.
0: Yes.
1: I mean, it's about winning. It's about winning. There's no doubt. But
0: it's about winning.
1: But let's not act like it's not about the money, right?
0: But I'm going to say this. You got to be happy where you at also.
1: Yes.
0: You can't be, you can't be, mad with your decision. You got to be happy with your decision. You got to want to go play for that organization. He's very, very happy with his decision. And, you know, he's going to excel because you want to be in a happy place. You don't want to be in a dark place where you might have said, you know, doing it. 25 games in the season. Oh, you know what? I made a mistake. You know, I should have went that route. It's too late now. So always do what is going to make you happy. And what made him happy was going with the Miami Heat.
1: You know, Tim, what's come up lately, of course, and usually does, is the Heat culture. And it seems to me as long as you have Pat Riley, as long as you have Spo, the culture is going to be there. And if you bring in the right guys, Udonis Haslam, they're going to enforce culture. This is what culture is. You know how culture works. But then you know how social media works. And then you've got Draymond Green suddenly questioning the culture. And then you've got Tyler Herro getting punched in the face, allegedly, by Bam Adebayo. What do you make of that whole thing and what the world has become?
0: Well, if you're not around the culture, if you don't know the culture, if you've never been around it in day in and day out, you know, putting in the work each and every day and doing stuff in that realm, in that office, in that gym, you don't know about the culture. So, you know, we can explain it to you, but you still can't fathom it. You still can't get it because you're not around the Heat culture. So, you know, when people talk about the Heat culture and like, you know, yeah, this and that or whatever, you know, I'd say let them talk because they haven't been in our situation that we loved and that we built. You know, and I'm going to say this with Bam, I thought it was, you know, I thought it was fake news until a lot of it came out. And, you know, what Herro said, you know, for you to say that back and forth with somebody, always understand somebody is you know, got your stuff up there and it's going to hold it and it's going to do something. You know, they're going to blast you out there like that. And for you to say some stuff like that to somebody else, and, you know, I didn't think Herro was. He was always on the fence. He was never always in with Bam. That's telling me that you're not a friend. That's telling me that you're not, you know, you wasn't Heat, all the way Heat. You was always outside of Heat culture. And for Bam to be your guy, and you say that about him, that's not cool. And, you know, Bam, you know, he wanted, you know, when he saw him, he wanted to ask him and tell him, like, that was disappointing to me for you to say some stuff like that. And, you know, some people handle it in different ways. Bam handled it in a way that he thought was best for him. And he let it be known that, hey, Tyler, you know, that wasn't cool that you said that about me because I'm your guy and I've been there with you through thick and thin and I will fight for you. But now that is parted ways now. So he's gone and I don't think they're going to be able to come back from that.
1: And dude, I appreciate you. I appreciate that response. Sounds Tyler than he was about the Heat and the culture. Is that fair?
0: Yeah, what, you know, I mean, if you say that and you know, that came from the heart, what he said. That wasn't like, you know, just random stuff. That came from the heart. And, you know, I read it. I was kind of disappointed in Tyler, too. I didn't like what he said about Bam and how he said it.
1: I'll say what I don't get, man. Okay, one thing to think it, but to say it to some rando online and not know that right. It's going to get screenshotted, man, you got to be smarter than that. You got to be better than that.
0: I mean, that they grew up in this social media. I didn't, you know, so
1: even
0: I mean,
1: old heads like us know that.
0: Right. We know that.
1: I'm talking to Tim Hardaway Sr. So, Tim, what was it like when you see Pat Riley and he's at your son's intro presser? You played for him. All right. So, Pat, man, he's still a complete boss at 81. What was it like for you? Because you played for all kinds. What was it like for you to play for him? And then why do you think that dude is still grinding and still that competitive at that stage of his life?
0: Everybody respects Pat for what he has done, the work that he's put into it. You know, his background, where he started at, you know, with the L.A. Lakers, Showtime, having Magic buy into his whole situation and his system and running it to a T, then going to New York, getting them to the finals, even though they lost, he got them there, you know, and that's what he wanted to do in Miami. And he ultimately got, you know, the Heat there and won, but he knows the game inside and out. He's always focused. He doesn't make hasty decisions. He always gives his guys the benefit of the doubt. And he's always respectful. You know, he's going to come and talk to you. He's going to let you know. He's a very good communicator, too. He's not going to, you know, not communicate with you. He's going to communicate with you, and he wants you to tell him what you feel when he's talking to you. You know, don't sugarcoat it, because he's not going to sugarcoat it. And that's why his the guys love him. But I tell you this, he's all business now. He's all business. When you come there, it's going to be all business. It's going to be body fat. It's going to be in shape. It's going to be ready to go. But he's going to have the people around to have you healthy as much as possible. If you're not healthy, they're going to get you healthy. They're going to do the right things. They're going to make the right steps to make you healthy. I love them because we was always prepared. We was always focused. We was always prepared. When we walked into somewhere, you can't say into a gym, you couldn't say we wasn't prepared or we wasn't focused, because we was always ready. And his pregame speeches, oh man, they was immaculate. I mean, if you wasn't ready to go hoop after his pregame speech, you wasn't a basketball player. That's all I could tell you. Because after every pregame speech, I probably heard them all, and I probably heard them twice. All right. But his pregame speech, he'll have you ramped up and ready to go play.
1: But they always landed. Even if you heard them before, they always landed. They always hit.
0: Always landed.
1: Listen, you mentioned the Knicks. So what about the East? When you look at Giannis and he joins the team and your son joins the team, what about the balance of power in the East? For instance, does everybody still have to deal with the Knicks as the champs? Or maybe do the Knicks have to maybe deal with the Heat now?
0: I think as a champion, you can't discount them. They still the champions. They gonna have a swagger with them. They gonna lose. They lost my man Robinson, but you know, that's gonna hurt them deeply, I think. But they got some guys. They got, you know, and then Jalen Brunson, you know, having a wrist surgery and being ready to go at training camp or for the first part of the season. I don't think that's possible. But you know, they we'll see with the New York Knicks. I like what Wes did and what Leon Rose has done putting that team together, and they have done a fabulous job. But you know, now you got to put pieces around people, because pieces are leaving and going to get their money and trying. You know, they won championship. Now they're trying to solidify their wealth. And so, yeah, I say with this, don't count the Knicks out. Because they gritty, they grimy. As long as if they stay healthy, they're going to be right there. You got the Miami Heat, of course, right there. They got some other pieces to get to. I want to see who comes there next and help them to take them over the hump. I think they need another piece. You know, you got Joel Embiid is healthy for the Philadelphia 76ers with Jaylen Brown there now. I mean, if he stays healthy, they can be a contender too, you know. So you got about three or four teams in the East that can contend for a championship this year, this coming up season. And I look forward to watching these guys battle out. And you can't count out the Detroit Pistons and the Cavaliers either.
1: That's right. Pistons 160, and the Cavaliers also coming off a good year. Tim Hardaway joins me for a couple of more moments. You know, Tim, the one guy we haven't mentioned is LeBron. How do you think, and you're a Heat legend, we know LeBron's been there before, what do you make of his free agency, and where do you think he ends up?
0: I'm going to go out on a limb and say he's not going to, if Anthony Davis, I don't think he's going to get traded. I think Washington is like, I'm not trading him. We're trying to sign him to a four-year extension, so I don't think he's going nowhere. So he's not going to Golden State. I don't think that unless they get rid of Mobley or the other guy, Allen, I don't think LeBron is going to go there. You know, and that's what I think that's what he's waiting on too. My guess, the longer that you wait, I think he's going to Miami. That's just me. That's just me. The longer you wait, I think, you know, don't think Pat Riley. He's been talking to him now. He's been talking to him. That's all I can say. I don't know personally. I haven't been in touch with nobody with Miami. I'm just saying the longer it goes, Miami is destination.
1: All right, I'm hearing you, but what if Pat Riley says, hey, Bron, one thing. You know you can't have those chocolate chip cookies. I've took them before, I'll take them again. Then what?
0: Well, you know, if you heard LeBron before the season last year, he said he cut out wine and he cut out cookies. Nobody didn't hear that, but I heard it. He said, I cut out wine and I cut out cookies. So there you go.
1: Yeah, I'll give Braun this, man. Not one or the other, but both. Tim, before you go, you are in the content game. You've got a really nice podcast, the Crossover Podcast, that you host with two-time NBA champ Lindsey Hunter. Always a class dude. Classy player, dude. You know how it is, man.
0: Yes.
1: Everybody's in the business of content now. Used to be just a few of us, but now everybody's doing it. Now, again, you're a different dude. You're a Hall of Famer. But I'm curious, how do you approach, how much fun are you having chopping it up with him? And then how do you approach that pod and content?
0: Well, you know, I approached him with, I said, you know, there's nobody here in Detroit that are basketball players that are doing a podcast. Let's do a podcast, me and you. You know, we've been there, we done it. We had the same agent in Henry Thomas. And so, you know, we's brought up the right way, and we just gonna tell it like it is. We're gonna talk to people, get people on. We've been getting people on, and it's just been great because we're not just talking about basketball. We're talking about all sports. You know, what's happening with these guys on and off the field, court, whatever. And we're talking about baseball, soccer, tennis, golf, basketball, whatever it is. If it's a big topic, we're going to talk about it and we're going to give our point of view about it because people would like to hear our point of view, especially as a father, as fathers and as ex-athletes. And that's what we like to do. We like to talk about it and give our opinion. And we're having so much fun in doing it. We're getting a lot more followers. We're getting a lot more traction. And we're going to have a lot more people come on as guests and have some fun. Isaiah came on and had a tremendous time with him. And we just talked about this, talked about that. And he's just candid with it. You know, he's going to tell you the truth about it. And that's what he did. So, you know, that's what we all about. It's called Crossover Podcast, getting on X, getting on YouTube, AT&T, wherever you get your podcast from, just go online and watch us. We funny, we have fun, and we enjoy what we do.
1: That's how you do it, legend. One last thought. You mentioned Isaiah. I was going to ask you about him. I'm glad you brought that up. So what's it like when you mentioned like the Heat culture? You're like, I can't explain it. You cannot explain it unless you're in it. So what was it like? And it's like playing the game. What was it like when you come together with Isaiah, a couple of Chicago guys who came up the hard way, the tough way, to play the game at the highest level, a couple of Hall of Famers? I would imagine that there aren't too many conversations you can have like that with other people. What was it like when you and he came together on the show?
0: Well, you know, I've been knowing Isaiah all my career playing basketball. Since I've been in high school, I've been knowing Isaiah, and we've been having a, you know, dialogue and talk and friendship. And, you know, when we come together, we talk about a whole bunch of stuff. We talk about basketball. We talk about life. We just talk about a whole bunch of stuff that's going on. Me and him, it's different with me and him because we from the same city and we got the same culture and we got the same, mannerism as, you know, how we was brought up. So, it's different with us, but we get together. It's a great time. So the podcast, it wasn't like, you know, I'm in awe of him. I've been in awe of Isaiah ever since I met him. Every time I talk to him, I'm in awe of him. And we sit down and every time we shake hands, we hug, I still get goosebumps because, he was the, first, you know, guard that I ever looked at and respect and patterned my game after. And, you know, it helped me out with how I need to play and, you know, what I need to do as a teammate and as a leader. So I watched everything from when he went to Indiana and then he Detroit Pistons. I watched every move he made. I studied him. I you know how he talk, how he, what he was saying on TV and with the newscasters when he came back to Chicago and talked and played here and there. So I studied him, you know, right to a T. So me and him, we like family. You know, we I mean if you say something to him about me, he go on and on and on. Like I go on and on and on about him right now, but we only got 2 minutes.
1: Dude, exactly. So in those 2 minutes, it's so interesting that you're like, I was and in awe still of him. Tim, when I first met you, and yeah. I always tell a story because you made such an impression upon me when you came on my TV show when we were both coming up and you walked in that set, dude, I'd never seen so much swag. I'm like, this dude's not in awe of anybody or anything, man. This is his own cat. His own cat.
0: Yeah.
1: You know, that guy.
0: Yeah.
1: You,
0: that, man. My parents brought me up that way. They said, always be confident. Don't never let nobody take your confidence away from you and always be proud of yourself and walk straight up. And that's what I do.
1: We're walking off on that. Always walk straight up. He's a Hall of Famer. Tim Hardaway Sr. Tim, I appreciate you so much, man. There it is. Yes.
0: Yep, appreciate
1: the memoir. There you go.
0: Yes.
1: There you go.
0: There
1: is the memoir. Get
0: yes.
1: that book. Can they get that wherever they yes. get their books?
0: Amazon. Go to Amazon.
1: Go to Amazon.
0: Yep.
1: All right. Good man.
0: All
1: appreciate
0: right.
1: you. Appreciate you.
0: Appreciate
1: Get
0: you too.
1: That book, Tim Hardaway Sr. Get what a great conversation. What a great conversation. Like I said, I had such a blast chopping it up with him last summer that I had to go find him again this summer. So he's got a great podcast. He's got a great memoir. Get the memoir. Check out his podcast and you'll get content like that and a great story. Man, he was so nice. What a player. What a player. And he was one of those guys. I've always told the story, but when I first started doing that show, there were a few guys that when they first walked into that studio on Hollywood and Vine, that's where we did that show, on Hollywood and Vine, classic production type of studio. And that's where we hosted Talk To. The two guys that always stand out to me, it was actually about 5 or 10, but two of the first to come to mind, Michael Irvin and Tim Hardaway. Like, I'd never seen so much swag and so much it and so much confidence. I'm like, damn, these are like the coolest dudes I've ever seen in my life. Michael Irvin and Tim Hardaway and a few more. All right, when we come back, I'm going to talk about my vacation before we get too far away, because I know you're kind of curious about how things went in Wisconsin. I'll tell you. When you speed while driving, you have less time to react to whatever comes across your path. A sharp turn could take you by surprise, causing you to veer off the road. Another car could turn out in front of you, leading to a fender bender. A truck could break suddenly, injuring you and the other driver. A cyclist could enter the road ahead, and your impact could send them to the hospital. A pedestrian could be walking their dog, and your foot on the gas might lead to a tragedy. You may not think any of these things could happen to you, but you won't see them coming until they happen. When you're speeding, you don't have time to course correct. You don't have time to stop. It only takes an instant for disaster to strike. The speed limit isn't just there to protect you. It's there to protect your passengers, other drivers, cyclists, pedestrians, and everyone sharing the road. So slow down, obey the law, and help keep everyone around you safe. Speeding catches up with you. Pit 4 by NHTSA.
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0: Welcome back. Looking for some ATPs? Go ahead and hit me up or hit anybody else up. Good reaction to Tim Hardaway. I'm not surprised. JK Bezo One, great interview. Tim is a legend. Well spoken. Armand Armadillo. Hey, Timmy Tim. No disrespect, but LaFlop definitely has not given up on wine. W-H-I-N-E. Sincerely, the Ref Show. Brian writes, Jim, I love the YouTube stream. I have always listened to you as far back as Willie and KC. This is a great way to experience the show. It is. But again, experience the show any way you want. Our whole goal is to enable you to experience the show in any number of ways. All right, so really quickly.
1: Giddy up, horse.
0: Had a great... That guy, Willie. Giddy up, horse face. Had a great couple of weeks in Eagle River on the lake. You probably saw me posting. So great family time as Jake and Logan both made it out to the lake. And to your most important question, how fat did I get in those 2 weeks? And the answer is pretty fat. And honestly, I'm not even really sure how it happened. Now, follow me on this. I was truly relatively careful in what I ate. Like I was trying to be strategic. I mean, about as careful as you can be in Wisconsin. And while I typically mix in, all right, so yeah, Spotted Cow. Of course I'm going to have that. So while I typically mix in my cardio every day while I'm there, I dialed it up this year thinking, in the very least, I could mitigate the damage. I hit the Peloton all 13 days that I was there. And no ride was shorter than 90 minutes. And I mixed in a couple of two-hour rides. These are pretty serious rides. So I get on the plane Saturday. I come home. I head right to the scale because we do not have one in Wisconsin. And I've got no idea. I'm just dying to find out how much damage did I do. But I felt pretty good about it because of all those rides. And I was trying to make pretty good choices. So I feel pretty good about it until I jump on the scale. I could not believe what the scale said. When I got on the scale, it read, FAT! I could not believe it. I literally could not believe the number. I worked so hard while I was there this trip. So instead, so I get that number, and I'm like, I'm mortified and I'm pissed. So instead of stepping back and cutting my losses short, Saturday night with UFC 329 on, I just said, screw it. I poured a 1942 and I got my damn grub on. Now, I'm not saying that the Peloton is the end all for weight loss. It's definitely not. I know this. But if we're just doing the math, calories consumed versus calories burned, and every one of those rides, I burned a minimum of 1,000 calories. And not because I'm guessing, but because I know. Some, as many as 1,400 calories. Some of these rides were in the upper 30 miles. One, I hit 40 for the first time ever. Like, I was motivated. I thought I was in a pretty good place. So I had a number in mind when I jumped on that scale. Let me tell you, that number was not fat. So yes, and I've shared this before, I did another post-Wisco mini weight cut yesterday. So there's that. Hey, Rome, did you come back fat? Yes. Yes. What else can I share with you? Other highlights from the trip? Oh, you know what? Seemingly not many, as I'm still in a bit of a brain fog. And no, it was not from copious amounts of DQ, although I did make two runs with my dude, Matt Coleman. And yes, for some reason, the DQ in Eagle River is far superior than any that I've ever been to here in Cali. And no, the brain fog was not a result of buckets and buckets of cheese curds, as I really didn't get into them at all on this trip. No, I'm a little foggy and I'm having a little trouble remembering parts of the trip, and it's a little disconcerting, but it's not for the reasons you think. We're showing video right now, part of the trip. Here's what happened. One day, I got out of our boat. It's a pontoon, a rented pontoon. Middle of the day, on our famous old-as-hell boathouse, barefoot. I hit this one patch of wood that had some wet moss on it. It was some of the most slippery bleep ever. I might as well have been on ice. It was that bad.
1: Ice!
0: It was so bad that I lost my feet and I fell backwards. Both my feet went forward and I landed right on my back and I bounced my dome off of the boathouse, the dock, actually. Bounced it off the dock. Without question, the worst I've gotten my bell rung since, well, this. The camera collision in the studio. It was bad. No, it was not my next door neighbor's dog running onto my property and biting me like he did 2 years ago. But it was another incident on my own property where I was just minding my own damn business. And I was sure that I was concussed. Never mind concussed. Between slamming into my own camera in this studio. And if you're watching right now, that's what it looked like. Between that and bouncing my head off of my own boathouse, I'm now convinced I have CTE. I already told Janet, when I kick, feel free to ship my brain off to Boston University so they can study it and determine if I have CTE, because I'm pretty sure that I do. And that's not even the worst part. You know those sunglasses that I always flash at the lake? Clear frames, orange lenses, chrome hearts, love them. Check that. Loved them. I can't even describe how insane these lenses are and how different everything looks. That's why I wear them. They're so intense that the gal who sold me those glasses told me when she sold them to me, you can't drive with these glasses. You can wear them out and about, but you cannot drive with these glasses. That's how much they distort things. Like, it makes everything look 3D long before there was anything like that. I've had those glasses for years. The lenses are incredible. Every time I let anybody put them on, they're like, damn, wow. No, sidebar. So I go into the store where I bought those glasses a couple of years back, and I'm looking for another pair of glasses, and I'm just talking to this gal behind the counter, and I tell her, you know what? You know what? I once came in here, and I bought a pair of chrome hearts with these orange lenses. Man, they were so badass. I still have them, and I love them. And the gal goes, right. I'm the one who sold them to you. And I thought, awkward.
1: Awkward.
0: Anyway. Several hours, and it's not like my head cleared, but several hours after I crack my dome, think Wemby bouncing his head off the floor. That was me. I go looking for those glasses, and I can't find them anywhere. And I think, holy crap, they probably bounced off my dome after I bounced my dome off the boathouse and fell into the water. You know, right alongside my European iPhone that dropped in the water a few years back. I go back down to the water. I'm looking around for them all over. Gonzo. Nowhere. So I'm pretty sure I'm going to have CTE if I don't have it already. And I lost my favorite impossible to replace sunglasses after taking a header on my own property, stone cold sober in the middle of the day. And I would love to say to you that's the first time I've ever gone down on my own property there, but that would be a lie. Oh, it's happened before. Let's see, what else? What else? Oh, I ran into some old pals, and I met some new ones. Ran into Badger legend and NFL great, Kevin Zeitler. In fact, my man's so cool. He swam up to our boat at the sandbar on July 3rd. This is how awesome this dude is. He came looking for me. Still looks amazing. Still broke my hand when he shook it. Still looks like he could put the pontoon up 25 times. And a free agent. He'll sign somewhere, for sure. Then there is that famous bar, not far from where we live. It's called the Marina Bar. Great bar. Great bar. I couldn't believe it. Had it. So I usually go there maybe once a vacation. Sometimes I don't go at all. But I go there this time, and it's banging, man. It's going off. A number of the Green Bay Packers coaching staff came over to me to say what's up, including offensive coordinator Adam Stanovich, which was really cool. Like, I had never seen those dudes before in Eagle River. No Matt LaFleur sighting, but a number of the assistant coaches were there just hanging out, and they were totally cool. Low-key, totally cool. Sun's out. Guns out. Not guns, but you know what I'm saying. Anyway, one of them had a cabin up there, but they were up there for the weekend. Good dudes. And my favorite part, besides the family time and friends, lots of clone love, a ton of clone love in Wisconsin this summer. All walks, all ages. And not that it surprises me, but it felt great. It felt great. People who always watch or listen to the show or lost track of the show and found it once again were showing their love for the jungle. Man, it was so gratifying. It felt so good. A lot more great to see you, Van Smacks, than stop talking about us and posting about us or everybody will come and ruin everything. In fact, there was so little of that this trip, I actually missed it. I got out of the boat. We went to Minocqua, Lake Minocqua. We'd never spent a day on the water, but my guy Woody took us there. And I got off the boat, and there was a dude. I'm not kidding you. I was 1 foot off the boat. And this dude's like, Van. Okay, there's the picture. That, if you're watching on the stream, looking straight at it, good-looking guy in the middle is me. Woody's on the left, and Matt Coleman's on the right. We go into this bar called The Little Brown Jug. I posted a picture of it, the one that had all the bills on the ceiling. We're there, and this dude is there, and Matt walks in. Matt went to the bathroom, and Woody and I were hanging out, and Janet was there, and Molly was there, and Lori was there. And then Matt comes in. This guy goes, you're the patriarch. You're the leader of this group, aren't you? To Matt Coleman. And Matt just kind of laughed. Matt's like, I don't know. Anyway, there's the famous Woody with the star in his hat. There's the famous Matt Coleman, and there I am. We were there that day. Anyway, we get off that boat to go to a bar, and this guy immediately, I'm not 1 foot off the boat, Van Smack! And this dude was so great. I walk over and see this guy, and he goes, oh man, this is the greatest day of my life. I'm like, bro, it is not.
1: Van Smack!
0: He said it right in front of his wife and his little kid. I'm like, bro, this is not the greatest day of your life. But I think he was a programmer. He may have been at a station in Green Bay, but I mean, I'm just kind of like, walking off this boat, sunglasses, and he knew right away. Great guy. That felt great. It all felt great. Anyway, if I seem a little off, if I lose my train of thought today or tomorrow, it's not me aging out. It's not me losing some velo or some MPH on my fastball. It's just me probably being in the protocol after taking that header on my own property. Janet was the only one who was there when it went down. I thought she was going to come running over and throw up a blue tent around me. It was pretty bad. I didn't have this giant bump, but I'm still kind of a little cloudy. I think I'm in the protocol. I mean, honestly, these lights are pretty bright. It should be a dark studio.
2: Hello, darkness, my old friend.
0: There you go. Thank you, Albie. If you have any questions about the trip, hit me up. I'll do my best to answer them. And if I can't, you'll know why. It was bad, man. That was slippery. Never happened in all the years we've had that house. Man, something always happens. Something always happens. I'm just glad that she was the only one who saw it, man. Not a good look. Not a good look. Hey, Amber. Amber's in the chat. Welcome back, Romy. Thank you for coming back to save us from Adam Rank talking about how Spock speaks Klingon in Star Wars Episode 2 better than Episode 5 or whatever. Adam did great. Adam did great. And what I said to Adam when I left, because I could tell Adam was pretty worked up about the... Adam used to get worked up about co-hosting the After Hour. I'm like, bro, you're not a guest on the show. You're the co-host. We're 50-50 here. But Adam goes so far back with the show. Adam was a clone long before Adam got into the business. Adam's crushed it. Adam has a huge following. But Adam used to like hang out on Smack Chat. Like Adam goes way back. So weirdly, and he's a pro, man. He's so good at what he does. Weirdly, Adam is still kind of like, wow, this is kind of surreal. I'm like, no, it's not. Dude, you're a pro. You belong here. So I said to him, I'm like, Adam, when I leave, just do you, man. Be you. Do you. So anyway, Amber, that's what he did. He told you that Spock speaks Klingon in Star Wars Ep 2 better than Ep 5 or whatever. Man, if I let T-Bob host this show back in the day, he probably would have said the same thing. Those nerds, that's what those nerds talk about. All right, so let me break. When we come back, some ATPs. I'll be right now. That was the vacation recap. Or in part. Or from what I remember of it. Did have the big 4th of July celebration. Did hit the sandbar. Did hit the Woody brunch. Got out. Did a lot of things. From what I remember. I definitely remember banging my head on my own dock. Definitely that happened. All right, stay tuned. We'll come right back. ATP is next.
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3: We know you're jonesing for some football just like we are. NFL training camps begin opening in 9 days. And yes, we're counting. Your home for the NFL. Westwood One Sports.
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0: great. So I mentioned that guy that said, Van Smack, it's the best day of my life. I'm like, no, it's not, bro. He heard it. He wrote, appreciate the awesome vacation recap. Shout out, Van Smack. Today is the second best day of my life. Sean in Green Bay, and he attached a pic. My brother. My brother. Good to see you, dude. That's where I got off the boat. He's a good dude. You're a good dude, Sean. 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Let me see really quickly. Romy, are the geese still crapping all over the deck? And did the Rome crew hit up the toad in the hole for some good old-fashioned Eagle River morning grub? Ben in San Antonio. You know what? I did not, but Rogues did. Rogues tried to get Jano and I to go, but we couldn't get in. And by the way, he couldn't get in. He came back home. And then he went back. But no. Let me go to the phones really quickly. Who do we have here? Oh! V in the fee. Let's go there. Yo, my brother. What's good?
1: Hey, my brother. Jimothy, how was your vacation? Look sick. Welcome back. Wisco looks so cool, man. Hey, but do you remember when you said that diarrhea is the great equalizer?
0: No, I don't. I don't recall ever saying that, bro.
1: Okay, well, 20 years ago, you did say that. Hey, dude, you must have been a prophet, because I don't know if you heard, but there's a parasite sweeping our nation, causing everyone to get explosive diarrhea. You heard that right. Millions of Americans right now are running to the bathroom with their hands on their asses, saying, I'm going to make it, I'm going to make it, I'm going to make it, before they sit on their toilet, blow mud, and leave it covered in freckles. It's absolutely horrible, Jim. I know you're probably saying, oh, here goes V again. Being sophomoric, talking about bathroom. That's not what this is, man. This is about safety.
0: It's not.
1: And me kind of speaking on the CDC, because look, when the CDC has some recommendations, I'll just give them out there for you and your crew and for everyone listening, honestly. CDC said, avoid gambling on farts, number one. Encouraging courtesy flushes and extra wipes. And avoid doing the backdoor Mississippi with your spouse.
2: That's not a good call. No. You don't like that call.
3: I don't like that call.
0: Why would I expect anything different? And I actually did for some reason. I'm like, well, I better get this in. Like, whatever ATPs there are, and there are good ones, aren't going to be as good as this. Like, V's on the phone. Maybe with an ATP. I should probably do that. I should probably not do that. Glad I came off the lake for that. And by being glad I came off.

0: 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That's a show. Good to be back. Great to be here. Great to have you here. My thanks to Kobe Jones, Tim Hardaway Sr., both Hall of Famers. My thanks to the XR4TI. My thanks to you clones for getting up in here. I am home. More of the same tomorrow. Thank you very much for listening and watching. See you then. We're out.
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1: All right, welcome on back. BetMGM, the Night Westwood One Sports. I'm Pat Boyle. Got some more hot or cold coming your way with producer Brandon Combs here in just a second. You want to call the show, you want to text the show, 310-840-4910. Coming up in 15 minutes, I'll give you my preview, my prediction for the first of two World Cup semifinals. Tomorrow, Jerry World, Dallas, France, Mbappe versus Spain, Lamine Yamal, Rodri, the rest of La Furia Roja. Going to be a great game. Cannot wait. So I'll give you my thoughts, my preview, my prediction on that in about 15 minutes from now. Quick home run derby update. That lunatic Schwarber saved his best round for last. First round on 20 swings, he hit 10 home runs. Semifinal round on 15 swings, he hit 9. He's into the championship after he knocked out Junior Caminero by one home run. Caminero had 8 with 2 swings to go and failed to hit a home run on the final 2 swings. So Schwarber beat him by 1. Jordan Walker easily dispatched. Who did he beat? Don't tell me. I'm not even looking at the show chat. I'm not even looking at it. He easily dispatched. Why can't I remember who the hell he beat? It was Caminero. Who did so Schwarber? Oh, Schwarber beat Contreras. My fault. Yeah, Wilson Contreras had 8 home runs with 2 swings left. All he needed was at least 1 to tie, 2 to beat Schwarber, and he failed to go deep on both of them. It was the first semifinal. Yeah, Caminero hit 5, and then Jordan Walker with swings to spare easily beat him because he went second. So, championship round, Jordan Walker, who's having a breakout season part two for the Cardinals, he needs 12 to beat Schwarber here in the championship. Otherwise, the great Schwarbino is bringing home another home run derby crown in front of the home crowd. 310-840-4910. Walker is going to start in a little bit. So, again, we'll get you posted as soon as it goes final. But let's get back to some hot or cold, as we've only done one. Really, so far, we got a great bunch of topics that we want to get into. So, Combs, what's going on, brother? Welcome back.
2: Yeah, man, it was fun to watch. You know, watching Schwarber go up against Contreras in the semifinals. You know, as a Cubs fan, 2016 nostalgia there. Those two guys, teammates on that World Series team, a lot of fun. But Schwarber put on a show in the final. We'll see what happens here. See if. If he can take care of the dirty Cardinal and Cardinal doesn't win it all, would be great.
1: So you're fine. You're fine if a four, well, I guess, yeah. I mean, he's a Philly. But I guess anybody.
2: He had the big hit. In the 10th inning. I mean, come on. It's my guy.
1: I want to try to point out your Cubs bias anytime I can, but you hate the Cardinals, so not a surprise that you're rooting against Jordan Walker.
2: Yeah, not at all.
1: I mean, I'd love to see Schwarber win it too. And I hate the Phillies.
2: Yeah. I don't hate the Phillies. I hate the stinking Cardinals. I'm rooting for Schwarber. I hope Jordan Walker doesn't hit 2 home runs. All right.
1: Yeah,
2: you want to do another hot or cold here?
1: And the fact that barely anybody has hit out the magenta ball, the last ball, the money ball, if you will, you need to do that to keep getting more swings. He basically, even if he hits 2 and gets like a third extra swing, he's basically got to hit 12 home runs on like 16 or 17 swings. That's how insane Schwarber's round just was.
2: Yeah. Yeah, no, you just have to go on a run like Schwarber did. And then, yeah, you do. You have to hit a couple of those magenta balls out. Schwarber hit 1 out. So see how he does here. Walker has 1 now with 13 swings left. So,
1: by the way, they just showed Cal Ripken. I think for the first time ever, I looked at Cal Ripken and I was like, ooh, Cal's getting old. And he's only 65.
2: Kale is getting old.
1: The Iron, Iron Man is kind of looking more like he's made out of nickel.
2: Ba-dum-bum-bum.
1: Yeah, it's a terrible joke. I hope I look at that good at 65, by the way. But I feel like I have this image of like Cal Ripken, Jeter, Bonds. I feel like guys that like should always look like they're 40. Even when they were playing. Like Jeter looked like he was 40 when he was 30. So did Cal Ripken. But then I'm like, I feel like they continued to look 40 for like 20 years. Bonds still looks young. Jeter still looks good. Cal's 65. So again, it's, you know, Father Time is undefeated. I'll tell you who I never thought would look as old as they do. And he's looked this way for a couple of years is Griffey. Didn't Griffey all of a sudden like look real old a couple of years ago?
2: Yes. Very old. Does Griffey makes me feel old just by looking at him. That's how old he looks.
1: Right? Because he's a say hey kid. And it's like you never thought Ken Griffey would look old. Like he's gonna look like he's 25 until he's 70.
2: Yeah. Yeah. Remember him snagging the ball in front of his dad out in Seattle. Remember that? You ever see that video?
1: Oh, of course.
2: No, you don't remember it, but the video.
1: By the way, say hey kids, Willie Mays. What is Griffey's nickname? He's just the kid.
2: I wasn't gonna call you out on it. I wasn't going to.
1: I knew when I said it, I was just going to let it go. I knew when I said it, I was like, that doesn't sound right. That's definitely Willie Mays. And I just, Griffey was always just the kid, right?
2: Yes, the kid. Or Junior. People just called him Junior.
1: All right. Save me from more embarrassment, Combs. Let's get to the next thing, a hot or cold, please.
2: All right. Drake May does not belong anywhere near a top 10 quarterback list right now. Hot or cold?
1: Hot. Hot. He's not a top 10. No shot. You know, and again, I understand he had a great year. He had a great year last year. Mm-hmm. You can't put Drake May in a top 10 if you're not going to have Jaden Daniels. Because if we're going to go off of just, if we're going to select 1 year and not two of those guys 2 years so far, I don't, like, there's not many rookie seasons that beat Jaden Daniels. And so last year, he was not able to stay healthy. And I know it's a lot what a lot of us thought. But like, I am pretty confident they play the same amount of games this year. Jaden Daniels is going to have a better season than Drake May. And I understand the Patriots just got A.J. Brown, and they are the defending AFC champions. I think Jaden Daniels, I would take him over Drake May right now. So the fact that Drake May had as awful as a rookie season as he did, but he gets all the excuses of, it was a terrible coach and he had nobody around him. He goes to a Super Bowl. We saw how terrible he was in the postseason. The Patriots got to the Super Bowl despite of Drake May. And so is he a great quarterback? Is he a very good quarterback? Yes. Does he still have more steps to grow and get better? He does. He is not top 10. No shot. He's what, number 8, where that list had him that we talked about today that polled NFL coaches, executives, and scouts. He is not a top 10 quarterback. No shot.
2: Yeah, I'm with you. Like, I don't know when people look at these lists. And look, I'm not taking in total body of work either, because this is going into 2026. This is what I believe is going to go into 2026. I don't think he's a top 10 quarterback heading into 2026. I just don't. There's too many other good. I thought when I looked at that list that came out that you guys talked about today, I thought that the top 6 were right. I thought the top 6 were good. You can put those top 6 in any order you want, and I'm fine with arguing it, right? Yeah, Josh Allen, Patrick Mahomes, Stafford, Burrow, Jackson, and Dak. And then seven to me, Justin Herbert, I think, is a little overrated. I do think he's still a top 10 quarterback right now, but I do think he's overrated. Jared Goff, I didn't believe belonged down there. And as much as this pains me to say it, I don't think Caleb Williams belonged on the top 10.
1: Whoa!
2: He's in my top 10 because I'm a Bears fan, but I don't think that you could say right now considering what he was as a total body of work as a quarterback, is a top 10 quarterback heading into the season. Do I believe coming out of the season, he's capable of being a top 5 quarterback in the league? Yes, I do. But going into 2026, there's no way you could put him in a top 10 list right now. And so for me, when I look at that, I'm like, dude, Drake May, there's no way. There's no way. And to have him ahead of Sam Darnold, who beat him in the Super Bowl, to have him ahead of guys like Baker Mayfield. Are you kidding me? If you think Drake May right now is better than Baker Mayfield, if you think he's better than Baker Mayfield, you are out of your mind, as Jordan Walker just ties Kyle Schwarber and he is on the damn, he's hit like four of these money balls out. But no, you can't tell me that Drake May heading into 2026 is better than Baker Mayfield. I can't even believe you're going to try to tell me that he's better than Sam Darnold. I don't know what people are looking at. Sometimes I think that they put these lists together just for this reason, to get us to sit here and talk about it and debate how wrong they are on these lists. But I just don't know how anybody with a football acumen, as Jordan Walker just won the Home Run Derby with a towering shot.
1: I think he hit four. I think he hit four home runs in a row on his last swing. He had 8 home runs with 1 swing left, and he hit 4 in a row. Wow.
2: Yeah, we don't want to talk about it anymore. Anyway, I just don't think that you could have Drake May on that list. I don't understand how you could look at Drake May coming off of a season where he had 15 touchdowns and 10 interceptions, heading into a season where he had the third easiest schedule in NFL history, going up against those defenses and the teams that he's playing. Yes, do I give him kudos? Because you do have to beat the teams that are in front of you. You go out against that schedule and you go 3-9 again with 15 touchdowns and 10 interceptions, we're going to kill you. So I have to give you credit for going out and beating the teams in front of you. I do. But that still comes into effect. That still counts when I start to think about what you're going to be heading into this season, which is still, to me, a huge question mark. I think the Patriots are the biggest question mark heading into this season, that we don't know who they are because of what they did last season, because of the schedule they played, because of the fortune that went their way in the playoffs. I think that if you put him in if you put him at 15 and say, hey, same category to me as Caleb. You've got some stuff to prove, but if you go out there and you prove it again, all right, now we can start talking about you being a top 10 quarterback in the league. But you're just not that now.
1: Yeah, the Darnold disrespect is infuriating for me, because, you know, again, and the list was supposed to be the top 10 quarterbacks right now. Well, I mean, so what does that factor? Like, it's right now, but are you also taking into account that, that one guy is 28 going on 29 and the other guy is 23 going on 24. So we project that he's going to be better? Because I don't understand how you could project that Drake May is going to be better than Sam Darnold. Darnold in the last 2 years has 8,400 passing yards and 60 touchdowns. Drake May in the last 2 years has barely 6,600 yards and 46 touchdowns. So, Sam Darnold's got the most wins in the NFL in the last 2 years. He's the Super Bowl champion. He played great throughout their postseason run. Drake May, like you mentioned, took advantage of a weak schedule and, yes, was the runner-up for the MVP, but he was a liability for his team in the postseason, and he was terrible in the Super Bowl. So, like, on what metric is he a better quarterback than Sam Darnold? Other than the fact that you might think, well, look at the step he made from year one to year two. Who knows what could happen here in year three? Versus Sam Darnold, a guy whose career we all counted out, and then has an incredible season with Minnesota, chokes in his playoff game, and then comes back and has arguably almost as good of a regular season and then wins a Super Bowl. Like, why can't we be saying, well, imagine the step Sam Darnold's going to take now in this next year where it could be MVP. Like, would that be shocking, Combs? If Sam Darnold won the freaking MVP this year, it wouldn't shock me. Not in the slightest.
2: MVP would shock me a little bit just because of the league that we play in and the quarterback level that there is. MVP would shock me a little bit. But to leave him out of a top 10 after the two straight years that he's had, just coming off of a Super Bowl, and then to say that he's not better than Drake May, to say that he's not better than Jared Goff, to say that he's not better than Caleb Williams right now, to say that he's not better than Justin Herbert right now, to me is crazy. That's why I think the top six is right. I think after that, there's arguments for every one of those guys to not be in the top 10 right now. And for some of the guys like Baker Mayfield and Sam Darnold who got left out to be in there.
1: Yeah. And I just don't understand how you can have Herbert, who, like, I feel like is, you know, we see the highlights, the massive arm. And you look at the numbers, he hasn't even scratched 30 passing touchdowns for 4 years straight. And he's been terrible in the postseason. So why does he get continuously ranked in the top 10 versus you look at Darnold? Not only has he had really good numbers, on top of that, now he's a Super Bowl champion. And, you know, and you have Caleb Williams in the top 10 who doesn't have that great of numbers, and the completion percentage sure doesn't sound like that good. But we all remember the fourth quarter comebacks and the heroics and the throws that he makes that very few other quarterbacks can. And that's why we make him a top 10 quarterback. It's just like, if that was the case, put Zach Wilson in the top 10, because when he came out of the draft, it was, look at these throws. Nobody can make these throws. Yeah. He can't make any throw in a game. So that's a really extreme example, but you get my point. If it's just based on what throws a quarterback can make and which others can't, then that's just such a dumb argument. And, again, Drake May was the MVP runner up. That's the whole end of the argument as to why he's a top 10 quarterback, because there is plenty of other arguments, like you said, for Baker, for Darnold, and for other quarterbacks.
2: I agree Herbert's a little overrated. I do think that you could possibly give him a little bit of a pass just because of all of the injuries that they've gone through the last couple of years. And last year, I mean, his offensive line was non-existent. I mean, everybody on that offensive line was hurt. So I think you could give him a little bit of a pass. Now, I'm not a Herbert apologist. I do think he's a little overrated. He's got a lot to prove. And I don't know that he belongs in this top 10, but, and if he does, maybe he's at 10.
1: I mean, they didn't have a lot of injuries in 2024. He threw 23 touchdowns and had 3 picks, and then he showed up and threw 4 in one game against the Texans in the playoffs. All right, we got to take a break. 310-840-4910. When we come back, predictions, previews for Spain and France tomorrow in the semis. Jordan Walker's the Home Run Derby champion. We'll put a bow on this show when we come back. I'm Pat Boyle. That's producer Brandon Combs. 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
0: The NFL's offseason isn't over yet. Von Miller, Tyreek Hill, Deebo Samuel, still available, still dangerous. Will they land with a contender before training camp? Westwood One Sports.
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0: It's the most defense I've seen a Bison play in years. We sucked at Bethany College. Do I reiterate that a lot? It's on purpose. We were ass. So shout out to that tourist, and hopefully he is able to live happily ever after. Myself and the producer tonight of the program, Ben Strober, have been super geeked up watching NBA Summer League. Haven't talked a whole lot about it, but the number one pick for the Wizards, AJ DeBanza, made his debut last Thursday. He spoke earlier today and continued to exude that confidence that, you know, helped him become the number one pick.
1: I spoke to Dwayne Wade right before the draft, and I told him I wanted to be a Hall of Famer. And he said that's what he wanted to be too, until he got selected for the top 75. And that was like a bigger moment for him than the Hall of Fame. So he said 20 years from now will be the 100th anniversary, and I should be aiming for the top 100 instead of just Hall of Famer. So that's my new goal.
0: Some people are going to say the new goal is unattainable. I think the start that the top four has gotten off to, talking about Peterson, DeBanza, Boozer, Caleb Wilson, it's early. But early on here, they are living up to the expectations that they should one day be able to challenge that 03 class for the greatest of all time. Think about it. It was LeBron. It was Chris Bosh. It was Melo. And it was D-Wade. With that group, LeBron is obviously the clear-cut guy. Will AJ DeBanza or anybody in this top four ever reach LeBron's height? No. But I wouldn't be surprised if DeBanza, Boozer, Peterson, Wilson all ended up being better pros than Chris Bosh. And that's no disrespect to Chris Bosh. Your era with the Heat was very weird. You made a lot of weird faces and were an unnecessary scapegoat. Thank you to Oliver Popular. Thank you to Ben Strober. Most importantly, thank you for your calls. Drake Toll comes at you next.
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0: Morgan McCarthy.
1: Good morning. Here's what we're learning today. We'll start with a couple of updates on cases that we've been following, and that includes that investigation into the deadly crash on Lake Pepin. It happened over the weekend, a collision between a pontoon boat and a commercial barge. Three people were found alive in the water soon after the accident. We now know three were found dead on Sunday, and of those, two have been identified as Wabasha firefighters. From the courts, charges are now being filed against a suspect apprehended after that shots fired incident in Eau Claire. As we now have more details, we started the week with a story knowing police responded to an area near West Madison Street and Oxford Avenue. Now, witnesses say it was 29-year-old Raymond Ramirez who had been drinking under a bridge when he pointed a gun at another man's dog and the two began to argue. He fired and hit the side of a Dollar General store. He was arrested on charges that include endangering safety, going armed while intoxicated, and officers continue to try to identify the other person involved. Well, a look at the thermometer can only mean one thing. It's got to be fair season, right? Temps like this mean midway fun, and you can have more fun in Dunn. The Dunn County Fairs plans to feature an expanded entertainment and new carnival this year. Well, the Dunn County Fair has been happening since 1885, and it's a new carnival this year. There's been a major addition for entertainment, all of which is free. It's a covered hydraulic free stage, so they have a larger, more professional setting for those performances. Expanded food lineups. Of course, the Demo Derby, always a popular show. Livestock judging throughout the week. 4-H barns will be busy, and you can find more information on the new Dunn County Fair online. I'll say it again, fun and done. 715newsroom.com. And it's only Tuesday. Do you feel like this?
2: I work all night, I work all day to pay the bills I have to pay. Ain't it sad?
1: It is sad. How about some money? Would that change your life a little bit?
3: There was no grand prize winner in Monday night's Powerball drawing, so the top prize jumps to an estimated $498 million ahead of the next chance to strike it rich on Wednesday. Meanwhile, tonight's Mega Millions drawing will be worth at least $637 million. The cash option on that works out to $278 million. I'm Mark Mayfield.
1: You know, we did a tally of all the complaints to HR that Casper submitted about me just since this year, and turns out
3: works out to $278
1: million. And counting. 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
4: Clear skies are starting out our Tuesday as we prepare for another hot and muggy day across the area. Afternoon highs are going to reach up into the mid-90s that could come with feels like temperatures around 100 degrees, and with that, an extreme heat warning continues in the Chippewa Valley. Weather-wise, we are going to have blue skies and sunshine. Tonight, mainly clear, down to 70, with highs back in the mid-90s tomorrow, mostly sunny. On 13 First Alert, meteorologist Derek Dahlman.
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Smart devices like your Alexa devices and the video stream on YouTube also up and rolling here this morning. What do we have on our game plan for us on this? Well, it is a Grind My Gears Tuesday brought to you by Toyson Ford. So let's hear it. What's grinding your gears, peeps? You can start to get it off your chest. Hit us up, 715-830-1912. Also, it is a I'm not saying, but I'm just saying Tuesday. So give me your sports takes, your sports opinions, where you'd be like, I'm not saying this, but I'm just saying this. All right, best ones. I'll read up on the air, so turn in your homework assignments, peeps. Let's hear you. I know you got some grind my gears in that. So what else do we have on the docket here this morning? We had the home run derby last night for Major League Baseball. So if you want to chime in on that, go for it. Says Jordan Walker with the St. Louis Cardinals picking up the victory. But what do you think of it? I enjoyed it. Watched it a little bit with Hutz and that, so I enjoyed it. I thought it was solid, except for, I will say this, the pre-game to it, the prelude to it was a little kind of over the top, I thought. No offense to, like, Will Ferrell and all that, but I just I don't feel like that worked necessarily. But regardless, the competition itself, yeah, I enjoyed it. But we got the All-Star game tonight then. American League versus the National League, the only Brewer, if you're kind of paying attention, that will be in action. Be Contreras, Mizorowski is there, but won't be playing. So we'll see. But, yeah, what was your thoughts from last night from the Home Run Derby? Staying with some baseball chats, we'll talk a little Brewers. We know that they're not going to be back in action until Friday when they welcome the Marlins. But now that we are into this All-Star break and kind of looking towards the stretch run here, I want to take a little bit of an informal poll from all of you and get your thoughts on who do you think, player-wise for the Brewers, a player that has to have a surge, maybe a major surge in this, I don't know if I want to call it second half, but this, let's just say like stretch run or the final part of this regular season. Who is that player for the Brewers? If you had to name just one, okay, just one. Who is that guy that has to have that surge? Well, I guess it's about 60% of the way through the season, so we're a little bit past the halfway mark. So is it Yelly? Is it maybe another starting pitcher on this roster? Is it Sal Frelick? Is it Joey Ortiz? Is it Cooper Pratt? Is it Bryce Terang? Is it Andrew Vaughn? Just throwing out a bunch of names. But who, in your opinion, do you feel like needs to just have that major surge? I have a sense a lot of us, and I'm putting myself in this category, but a lot of us are going to pick the same player. And tell me why. Give me a quick reason why you think this player has to be the Brewers player that has that that surge to get this team, you know, through the rest of this regular season and into the postseason and maybe riding into the postseason with some high momentum. Okay, so we'll chat a little green and gold here too as we get set. We are just a couple weeks away from training camp, preseason, so we'll continue our countdown to the top storylines and that. But I will say this, a lot of chats about Jordan Love and quarterbacks after this ESPN top 10 where Jordan Love was not listed in the top 10 of quarterbacks right now.
and a lot of debate about it. Now, this is executives, coaches, and scouts ranking this top 10. And Jeremy Fowler from ESPN, who was a part of this too, said this was how the voting went. The quarterback voting broken into tiers. Okay. Josh Allen, Patrick Mahomes, they were in tier one. Stafford was kind of in the next tier by himself. Joe Burrow, Lamar Jackson in that next tier. Dak Prescott, Justin Herbert, Drake May, Jared Goff in the next tier. And then Caleb Williams to get that 10 spot. Sam Darnold, Jaden Daniels, then Jordan Love, Brock Purdy, Baker Mayfield. Trevor Lawrence, Jalen Hurts, then Bo Nix, Daniel Jones, C.J. Stroud. So, that has sparked a lot of debate, which I believe whenever you talk about quarterbacks and you rank quarterbacks in the NFL, it always sparks a friendly debate. Sometimes people take it a little too far, but there's never a consensus, I don't think, maybe outside the top two, three, four, whatever the case may be, or top five. Maybe it's a little bit here, a little shuffled around. But once you expand it to a top 10, it's going to naturally cause a debate. And I think for this case, the fact that Caleb Williams was selected higher than Jordan Love, well, here we go. Bears, Packers, we get, you know, a little bit more of a banter back and forth. So maybe that is your Grind My Gears Tuesday, or maybe that is your I'm not saying, but I'm just saying, but you easily can make it. So I do want to talk a little bit, Jordan Love. I do want to throw out, because there is still a big portion of Packers fans out there that are either on the fence or not Jordan Love believers. And I kind of want to talk about that a little bit, because there's a lot of national people too. And this is actually from the last week or so, because Jordan Love, don't use this poll as a gauge, but it is out there. You know, the top 100 players is voted on by the players, because Lamar Jackson just got named, was it 69, 67, whatever it was. But Jordan Love was 72, to which Micah Parsons says, no, much higher than that. And that kind of sparked a conversation for a lot of national peeps out there saying, is Jordan Love most underrated, most overlooked quarterback in the league? I have some thoughts. I'm going to go a little bit of a different direction in this, but I have some thoughts on maybe why Jordan Love isn't perceived to be maybe top 10 or so. So if you want, send me your top 10 quarterbacks in the NFL right now. Okay? Send it. Send it on over. I'd be curious. Do you think he should be top 10? Do you think he's right there, like top 15? Where are you at? I want to throw, and I've been thinking about this for a little bit, and I don't know. There's a different thought that came through my mind that I gotta kind of speak it out and then maybe get your thoughts on it. So let's, we got that coming up on the docket here too. We're going to catch up with RJ Cardinal. And catch up with RJ Cardinal coming up in the 8 o'clock hour as well. And whatever else you have on your mind. All right, send them on over. You got a topic, got a segment. I know it's kind of the quiet time in the sports world with Major League Baseball, with their all-star break and that. But so send them on over. Hey, WNBA action last night too. We had the Lynx picking up a 104-100 victory over Phoenix. But if you haven't been paying attention to Minnesota over there, their rookie, Olivia Miles, I mean, she made history again last night. First WNBA player to reach 400 points, 100 rebounds, and 100 assists in 22 games. So, yeah, that's quite the impressive feat there. The Express did drop last night's game against La Crosse. Very close loss, 6-5. But they'll be back at Carson Park tonight to take on the Minnesota Mud Puppies. So we got lots to get to here this morning, so let's just jump right into it, shall we? Oh, and I do want to talk a little I do want to throw a little Bucks chat in here too, because, well, there's a couple of rumors out there, but if you've been
following along with Summer League, there's a player. Okay, there's a player, there's a rookie right now who has been lighting it up. Off to a really, and I know it's Summer League, okay? It's kind of like it is preseason football. But Braden Burris, the 10th overall pick, he's been flashing, man. He's been impressive so far. So we might hit that up coming up a little bit later on too. So, but let's get to it. We got to take a break right now, and then we'll get to the leadoff to kick off things here on this Tuesday morning. We'll be right back after these quick words.

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And make sure you follow them on Facebook too. So, all right. We might as well jump into it because we've already got a few people chiming in on this. And I kind of figured this was going to be the thing that would spark a little bit of a conversation and kind of the quiet time and a little bit of the sports world here. So, but everybody's talking about this Jordan Love quarterback rankings, all that. Okay. Rank 72 on the players, NFL top 100, outside the top 10, although in all transparency, ESPN, the rankings, and Jeremy Fowler said 10 through 13 were really close in the voting. So you've got everybody making cases one way or the other. All right. So just as a refresher here, if you're wondering what ESPN's list was for the top 10 quarterbacks, it was number one, Josh Allen, number two, Patrick Mahomes, number three, Matthew Stafford, number four, Joe Burrow, number five, Lamar Jackson, number six, Dak Prescott, seven, Justin Herbert, eight, Drake May, nine, Jared Goff, 10, Caleb Williams. Honorable mentions, Sam Darnold, Jaden Daniels, Jordan Love, along with Brock Purdy, Baker Mayfield, Trevor Lawrence, and Jalen Hurts. Couple of, coach and NFC scout had this to say about one Jordan Love. A veteran NFL offensive coach said, quote, control of the offense, protection, and route adjustments. He has really grown in those areas. NFC scout said, I don't think he gets enough credit for playing the position consistently well, and he has got the athletic traits to match it. Now, you've got a lot of people out there throwing out stats, numbers, rankings to support the narrative that Jordan Love should be top 10. You could say Pro Football Focus grades, top five, overall grade. He was number three in the Pro Football Focus passing grade, second in total EPA, expected points against, second in EPA per play, first in EPA versus man coverage. Awesome, right? I mean, you could look at a lot of numbers. Lot of statistics. The thing that I think that hurts Jordan in there's a few things that I think affect Jordan in this. You know, those numbers I just threw out there, okay? The EPAs, the Pro Football Focus. Let's be real here. I don't think a lot of fans, a lot of people will look at EPA. Or they don't know what EPA is. They don't know that it's expected points added. It's an advanced football statistic that measures the net point value gained or lost on a single play based on the game's current situation. That is too much math. That is too much math for me. We just want to see yards, touchdowns, interceptions, completion percentage, quarterback rating. You know, the numbers that we have grown up to love, grown to know, the easy numbers, okay? That's what all we want to care about. And is Jordan top five in a lot of those categories? No.
That's part of it. I'm not saying it's right or wrong. I'm just saying I think that's a part of it where he doesn't maybe get enough credit or attention. The other part is, you know, I've seen some people sit there and say first round exits in the postseason. Okay, maybe a little bit, but it doesn't explain Dak Prescott being number six. It doesn't explain Justin Herbert being higher than Jordan Love. So that is not the main reason. Because if it is, then explain Dak and Justin Herbert. Well, they've been out there long? No. Caleb Williams is in there too. For me, what I really think affects Jordan isn't necessarily his play. I just think the bar is so incredibly high, and I think a lot of people maybe inadvertently just like, not Green Bay again. Because it's not supposed to happen. The bar is so high now, I feel, to play quarterback in the city of Green Bay for the team, the Packers, because of the last two franchise quarterbacks. You know, when Favre was there, and then, you know, with his run, three MVPs, two Super Bowl appearances, winning one of them, they draft Aaron Rodgers. Okay, he's not going to be as good as Favre. Arguably, maybe even better than Favre. Some people won't go with that, but some will. Okay, very rarely does the replacement of a Hall of Fame, one of the best of all time, where there is actually a debate that, okay, maybe this guy's better. Okay, cool. You know, 49ers, they went for Montana Young. Montana still perceived better. You know, we've had some teams, all right, they found another quarterback. But no way is there going to be a team that has found a quarterback for the third straight time that could be a top 10, that could be a really good quarterback. That's not what's supposed to happen. So the bar is so incredibly high that I think, and I don't think it's fair to Love, but I think that is a huge part of this, is that people don't want to believe that Love could actually be a good quarterback and that Green Bay might have done it for a third straight time. That is not supposed to happen in the National Football League. No team is supposed, I'm not saying Jordan Love's going to be a Hall of Fame quarterback. Okay, I'm not saying that. I'm not trying to throw that out there. That'd be awesome. Okay, I'd love it. Let's give it a few years yet. All right, we got a while yet. Got to do some other things here before we even get to that, and we're not close to that. But I do feel like there is a narrative or there is a thought. There's like, no way did Green Bay find. And I think just the level that bar has been so high. Everybody talks about the starting quarterback for the Dallas Cowboys. Like, oh, that's the primo job. That's if you're the starting quarterback of the Dallas Cowboys. Have that star on your helmet. Yes, there does come pressure. There is pressure in becoming the starting quarterback of the Dallas Cowboys. There's no question about it. But I would argue that there's a different type of pressure now in being the starting quarterback for the Green Bay Packers, because you are replacing legend after legend, and the bar continues to get higher. It was high replacing Favre. Arguably, you could say it rose after Rodgers because of his play. And it was completely different styles of play. We've talked about this at length. You know, you go from Favre, a gunslinger, right? I mean, oh, he made some stupid stuff, stupid decisions on the field. But gosh darn it, when he made a great play, it was so fun. It was thrilling. It kept you on the edge of your seat. And then in comes Rodgers, who's more careful with the football. But, man, that guy could sling a pigskin. Cerebral, tight windows, racket. I mean, it was elevated. But the other part, too, with those two quarterbacks, what happened? They only won one Super Bowl each. The standards are high. So I think part of it, too, is like, okay, we want the next quarterback. If Green Bay does have that next quarterback, that next really good quarterback or that great quarterback, it's got to be two Super Bowls.
So I just think everything is like pushing against love because no, Green Bay didn't find another one. No, that can't be the case. That's impossible. It's impossible. I do think he is underrated. I do think he gets overlooked quite a bit from both Packers fans and from the national media. Is he top five in my opinion? I don't think I would put him in top five. Would I put him in the top 10 if we're using the players that have been listed? Yeah. I think he's in that category. I would say he's top 10. I think another thing that hurts him is his first couple seasons as a starter, he's missed games. And that's something, again, too, that we really haven't been accustomed to in Green Bay a lot. Aaron Rodgers did a couple times. You know, there were stretches, the collarbone, right, where he missed games. But we went from Favre, who never missed a game. And then he had Rodgers, who was hurt with collarbone stuff. And you still had Packers fans say, well, Favre would play with that. No. I mean, the bar was set so incredibly high. It's like when Rodgers, the first time, or it was the second time, there were people saying Favre would play through that. No. But that's where the bar was set. And now, you know, in his first couple of years, Love has missed some time. And it's like, oh, see? He's fragile. And I get it. But the thing is, with the first round exits and such, too, it's like I can't fault Love for the Bears one. And it doesn't explain why Dak and Justin Herbert would be placed higher than them. That can't be the main narrative. Does it factor into it a little bit? Sure, maybe a little. So while Love is up there in advanced statistics, the EPAs and the Pro Football Focus grades, I think a lot of it is, okay, but that's numbers. Those are stats that a lot of people don't really pay attention to. He's not top five in passing yards last year. In fact, he was 13th. Is it because he missed some games? Yeah, sure. He played 15. Patrick Mahomes, he played 14. He was still a little bit higher, actually by a couple hundred yards. Touchdown passes, he wasn't top 10. So it's those are the stats. Those are the numbers that a lot of people will pay attention to. Because that's the ones that you know, we kind of grew up with, right? Those are the ones we know. Kind of around top 10 in completion percentage, if we look at regular starters. 66.3, the highest was Drake May at 72. If you look at quarterback ratings, Jordan, okay, 6th. But not the sexy stats, right? Not the, oh man, dude threw for 4,500 yards and 40 touchdown passes. Mm-mm. But the EPA, yeah, those are great numbers. Those are great advanced statistics. But I think a lot of people don't care about those because, let's face it, it's too complicating at times to figure out. It's like, explain it to me. I'm in the same boat, okay? I know what it is, but same time, I don't want to have to figure out math too much. I suck at math. I hate math, unless it's a salary cap. But when it comes to stats, come on. Is it a lot of box score scouting when it comes to these rankings? Bingo. That, I would argue, is a yes. All right, got to take a quick break. Back with plenty more, though. Hit me up. Shoot me a text, 715-830-192, or join in on the Section 105 chats. We'll be back after these few words.

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And while you're there, you could check out their latest flyers, too. 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With the purchase of three, $4.99 for a 40-pack of water bottles, which is really good for this, obviously, for this week. Especially, too, if you got baseball games going on for the little kids, including $5.99 each Gatorade 8-pack bottles with the purchase of two. So make sure those kiddos are going to be properly hydrated this week if they're out there for Little League or softball or T-ball or whatever outdoor adventures they may have or you may have. So check it all out at Hy-Vee. Again, look it at their Facebook page, Hy-Vee in Eau Claire. They'll have the flyer up there and some of the deals. And as always, don't forget, you can save some money at the gas pump too by shopping at Hy-Vee. We're going to talk some Brewers coming up in the next hour, but let's continue our Packers training camp countdown since we were just talking a little bit about Jordan Love. And so we're just a couple weeks away from the beginning, from the opening of training camp. So we've been looking at some of the main storylines, some of the top stories, some of the things that we're going to be watching for and all that fun stuff. We've talked about running backs. We've talked about the offensive line. We've talked about linebackers. We've talked about corners and that. So we haven't gotten to edge rushers. So let's do some edge rushers. Let's talk a little bit about the edge rushers. We know Micah Parsons. That's the guy. But we're definitely going to be watching. And, you know, when is he going to be able to return to the field? It's probably not going to be in training camp and probably not going to be in preseason. So that means all eyes are going to be on one Lucas Van Ness. Now you're going to be looking at Lucas Van Ness, and you're going to be looking at the depth behind Lucas Van Ness. Will they get production out of other guys like maybe rookie Danny Dennis Sutton? What about Baron Sorrell? Colin Oliver, both guys entering their second years. Brenton Cox Jr., who I think is better suited to play an edge rusher in a 3-4 style of defense. But that outside the Micah Parsons, you know, outside of looking behind Micah Parsons from an edge rusher, there's definitely, I think, a lot of people going to be paying attention to this group. And maybe not so much for Lucas Van Ness. I think we're going to be paying attention to Lucas Van Ness more so when it comes to the regular season. That's when we want to see number 90 produce and be effective and be a really good player, right? A dominating player, worthy of that first round draft pick status. The other side to Micah Parsons. I mean, Micah Parsons, when he does come back from injury, we're going to expect great things. Well, he needs a tag team partner. He needs that other guy. And right now, Green Bay's rolling with Lucas Van Ness. So we're going to be focusing more on him, I think, when it comes to the regular season. But when it comes to training camp, and when it comes to these preseason games, all eyes are going to be on who's that second group. You know, we saw a little bit about from Colin Oliver towards the end of last year. I'm intrigued with this kid. I mean, they call him Mini Micah. So I'm expecting to see a lot of him in training camp in these preseason games. I'm expecting to see a lot more from Baron Sorrell this year. Are those going to be the guys? What about Brenton Cox Jr.? He's been with the team for, you know, a couple of years and such. Undrafted. He's athletic. He's talented.
Is he going to make the jump this year? And then Danny Dennis Sutton, the rookie out of Penn State. This is definitely going to be a group to really watch when we open up training camp, when we really get to these preseason games. I think, you know, in training camp, a lot of people are going to focus on the one-on-one drills. Who wins those 1v1s where it's a defensive player, a defensive lineman or an edge rusher going up against an offensive lineman? A lot of the writers, a lot of the reporters, a lot of the fans, they love that one. And who's going to be really kind of getting into that backfield? Who's going to be wrecking the line of scrimmage? Because I think, you know, we can look at depth charts right now when it comes to these edge rushers. Take away Micah, take away Lucas Van Ness. I think it's an open competition. I think it's open where nothing is set in stone. That, all right, if Baron Sorrell and Colin Oliver are clearly the next best two guys, all right, they're up there. What about Danny Dennis Sutton? Could he get on the field as a rookie? I think it's wide open competition behind Parsons and Van Ness. And the thing is, too, we got to remember, part of this is whoever's like the third or fourth guy, there is a chance. I mean, a realistic chance, a very good chance. It is going to happen. They're going to be the starter. Who is going to be the other starter next to Lucas Van Ness to open up the season? That's what we're going to be looking for in these training camps and in these preseason games with Micah missing the first few weeks of the season. Who's going to be that other starter? Is it going to be one of the second-year guys of Sorrell or Colin Oliver? Is it going to be Brenton Cox Jr., who is, you know, kind of been a backup for the last couple of years? Can it be the rookie? So you're kind of looking at this as we open up camp here in just a little bit, is who's going to be that other one? Maybe, you know, we'll see some versatility. We've already talked about the inside linebackers with like an Edrin Cooper. I think Edrin Cooper is going to be a guy that's going to be asked to maybe get after that quarterback a little bit more and kind of play that role. So definitely a lot to watch with this group. And I think, you know, when we go back to the offseason and the draft, this was a position group that I think a lot of fans were hoping that maybe Green Bay prioritized a little bit higher in a draft, maybe prioritized a little bit more in the offseason to get some depth, especially with the Micah Parsons injury. So there's going to be a lot on the shoulders for Lucas Van Ness to be the main pass rusher in the first few weeks of the season. And it's put a lot of pressure on the second-year guys, a rookie, and an undrafted kid that's been with the ball club for the last couple of years. Brenton Cox Jr. is already entering his fourth season. Hasn't had a lot of playing time. Hasn't had a lot of opportunities. He has flashed in preseason and training camp for the last couple of years. But will he finally get that shot for extended playing time this year? A lot's going to depend on what he does this summer, early fall. Definitely a group that's going to be under the microscope, especially when it comes to training camp in these preseason games. Who's going to flash? Who's going to take advantage of their opportunity? Because it's going to be there. All right, we got to take our final break for the first hour. We'll be right back after these quick words.

0: 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Then hit us up on Facebook, Twitter, or the text line and let your fingers do the talking.
1: 715 Day is back on July 15th. 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

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Don't forget, it is a Toys and Ford Grind My Gears Tuesday. So, what's grinding your gears? All right, what is grinding your gears? Let me know. Text it on over. Hit us up on the Section 105 chats. Get it off your chest. It is also a I'm not saying, but I'm just saying Tuesday. So, fill in the blanks. I'm not saying blank, but I'm just saying blank. Let's keep it sports related. Okay. Keep it sports related. So send those on over. Maybe it's related to the home run derby. I'm not saying it was the best home run derby, but I'm just saying it surpassed my expectations, or I was pleasantly entertained. I think that's where I'm at. I'm not on the old Barry Bonds best home run derby thing, but I thought it was better than I thought. So that could be one. Did you like it? All-Star game is tonight. American League, National League, first pitch, 7 p.m. 7 p.m. We also got on the docket here this afternoon, World Cup, France taking on Spain. So, but it does hurt. The All-Star game does take a little bit of a hit for me with, a lot of the

0: major surge for this team. I got a feeling a lot of us are going to be picking the same player. That's just my gut feeling, but we'll see. Maybe I'll be a little bit surprised, but I got a feeling that we're going to be kind of thinking the same thing, singing the same tune for this player. So we'll hit that up and talk some Brewers coming up in the next hour. RJ Cardinal will be joining us in the 8 o'clock hour as well. We'll talk some Badgers with him. We wrap up the first hour with Morgan. Good morning, Morgan.
1: Hey, what's the good word, Casper?
0: I got nothing.
1: What was your first job?
0: Like first real job?
1: Yeah, not like babysitting, like first legit job.
0: Full service gas attendant.
1: Okay. Where at?
0: Medford.
1: So you were pumping gas? Do they still do full service at that station?
0: It's torn down, no.
1: Oh, man, yeah. You're so old. The gas station got taken down?
0: Yeah.
1: Do they have color now or is it still in black and white?
0: It was a gas station that was sold guns and bait.
1: Wisconsin.
0: Yep.
1: So my first job was I worked at McDonald's. So I always think everybody should have to work either fast food or retail.
0: Not if you have food allergies.
1: I'm telling
0: you. That's a death sentence.
1: Okay, so then retail. You have to work customer service of some kind. Yeah. Do you think kids should have to have an after school job once they're old enough to work?
0: Once they're old enough?
1: Like 16-ish.
0: Yeah.
1: Mandatory.
0: I don't think it should be mandatory, but if they want something, they should.
1: Part of curriculum, like you have the option in school to get out.
0: We had work release or whatever.
1: I don't think it's called work release unless you're in prison.
0: I had one where it was like the first 2 hours in the morning.
1: Yeah.
0: It was mentorship or maybe something like that.
1: Work something. Now, but do you think that that should be mandatory? Like, so kids are getting kind of a merging of work skills while they're still at the upper end of school, like high school?
0: I would say, but then I feel like some just kind of mail it in.
1: Yeah. Oh, pick something that they're just can sleep through.
0: Yeah.
1: Yeah. Just hit snooze for a couple hours.
0: Yep. Exactly.
1: So what was your second job?
0: My second job, I mean, I had some smaller ones like in college because I had that one for a long time through college. I would say I worked at sports camp at UW-Eau Claire.
1: Okay.
0: And then I worked a little bit at Best Buy.
1: Now, what is the takeaway skill from each of those, your first job? Like, can you clean a mean windshield from working the full service station?
0: The platinum pumps.
1: Yeah.
0: Do you know what that?
1: Not a clue. Okay. Tell us.
0: Me and my buddy Sean always had these competitions. Somebody wants $10 of gas.
1: Uh-huh.
0: You stop the pump right at 10. See if you can nail it.
1: Oh, that's the pinnacle of success?
0: That's the gold one. The platinum was if you got even numbers on the dollar amount and the gallons.
1: Okay, here's the thing. I'm with you on this because I cannot, and who in their right mind can, stop the pump without evening out the numbers. If it just clicks off and you take the pump out, you're a monster. Mm-hmm. Who can deal with that?
0: Yeah.
1: My OCD would bother me for 112 years. Mm-hmm. I have to make sure that there's like some kind of a number that rounds up, something that makes sense on the pump after that.
0: Yep.
1: Even if it's a little over full, because I can't deal.
0: Yeah.
1: So second job takeaway. What was the best skill you learned from sports camp?
0: Patience with kids, but I never learned that. So
1: you were just supposed to take that lesson home, but it never hit.
0: Yeah. Yeah.
1: All right. What about this job? Say you're technically this would be a career and not a job at this point in your life. What do you think is the biggest surprise about this industry before you got into it versus doing what you're doing now?
0: Biggest surprise?
1: Yep.
0: How many angry people there are.
1: Oh, people love to be angry.
0: Yeah.
1: Just try having an opinion and see who jumps on you.
0: Exactly. So, all right. Thanks, Morgs.
1: Hey, thank you, Casper.
0: All right. One in, two more to go. We'll be back after these quick news updates.

0: 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From the 715 Newsroom, it's your news done differently with Morgan McCarthy.
1: Good morning. Here's what we're learning today. We'll start with a couple of updates on cases that we've been following, and that includes that investigation into the deadly crash on Lake Pepin. It happened over the weekend, a collision between a pontoon boat and a commercial barge. Three people were found alive in the water soon after the accident. We now know three were found dead on Sunday, and of those, two have been identified as Wabasha firefighters. From the courts, charges are now being filed against a suspect apprehended after that shots fired incident in Eau Claire. As we now have more details, we started the week with a story knowing police responded to an area near West Madison.

0: Madison Street and Oxford Avenue. Now, witnesses say it was 29-year-old Raymond Ramirez who had been drinking under a bridge when he pointed a gun at another man's dog, and the two began to argue. He fired and hit the side of a Dollar General store. He was arrested on charges that include endangering safety, going armed while intoxicated, and officers continue to try to identify the other person involved. Well, a look at the thermometer can only mean one thing. It's got to be fair season, right? Temps like this mean midway fun, and you can have more fun in Dunn. The Dunn County Fair plans to feature an expanded entertainment and new carnival this year. Well, the Dunn County Fair has been happening since 1885, and it's a new carnival this year. There's been a major addition for entertainment, all of which is free. It's a covered hydraulic free stage, so they have a larger, more professional setting for those performances. Expanded food lineups. Of course, the Demo Derby, always a popular show. Livestock judging throughout the week. 4-H barns will be busy, and you can find more information on the new Dunn County Fair online. I'll say it again. Fun and done. 715newsroom.com. And it's only Tuesday. Do you feel like this?
1: I work all night, I work all day to pay the bills I have to pay. Ain't it sad?
0: It is sad. How about some money? Would that change your life a little bit?
2: There was no grand prize winner in Monday night's Powerball drawing, so the top prize jumps to an estimated $498 million ahead of the next chance to strike it rich on Wednesday. Meanwhile, tonight's Mega Millions drawing will be worth at least $637 million. The cash option on that works out to $278 million. I'm Mark Mayfield.
0: You know, we did a tally of all the complaints to HR that Casper submitted about me just since this year, and turns out...
2: works out to $278
0: million. And counting. 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
3: Clear skies are starting out our Tuesday as we prepare for another hot and muggy day across the area. Afternoon highs are going to reach up into the mid-90s that could come with feels-like temperatures around 100 degrees, and with that, an extreme heat warning continues in the Chippewa Valley. Weather-wise, we are going to have blue skies and sunshine. Tonight, mainly clear, down to 70, with highs back in the mid-90s tomorrow, mostly sunny. On 13 First Alert, meteorologist Derek Dahlman.
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5: All right, second hour kicking off right now on this Tuesday morning. 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So what is grinding your gears? 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Or you can join in on the Section 105 chat on the video stream. We also have a I'm not saying, but I'm just saying Tuesday morning. So best ones we'll read up on the air. I'm not saying blank, but I'm just saying blank. Home Run Derby last night. Your thoughts on that? If you want to give some feedback on it, you can. We got the MLB All-Star Game tonight. And then a couple days off. Brewers will be back at it on Friday, taking on the Marlins. But speaking of the Brewers, you know, this is kind of maybe a little bit of a time to reflect, kind of take a look at, you know, this squad. I'm sure the Brewers are looking at it like, hey, what are some of the improvements we got to do? Do we have to make any moves? What are some of the primary targets? You know, that sort of thing. But when you do some self-scouting of this Brewers ball club, who is it that you think... on this team, who is it that you think needs to have that, quote, maybe second half surge? Who is that player on the Brewers that maybe in the first half or before the All-Star break, maybe a little bit up and down, and you want to see them improve and really be a big-time player in the second half because, gosh darn it, the Brewers need him to be. Or maybe it was somebody that had a really good first half and they need to continue that. My pick is Christian Yelich. That's who I'm kind of rolling with. Because I just, when you look at Christian Yelich, and this has been a topic in the last couple of weeks here, and I know Pat Murphy has talked about it, and you know, he said Christian is, you know, not happy with his play, and et cetera, et cetera, et cetera. When you look at his numbers so far this season, no, they're not earth-shattering numbers by any stretch. I mean, Yelly this year is hitting .243, six home runs, 31 RBIs. He has a .706 OPS, which honestly was a little bit higher than I thought it was going to be. But, I mean, you look at what he did last year, all right? 29 home runs, 103 RBIs. .264 average, his OPS was a .795. Year before that, in 2024, only 11 home runs in 73 games played. He was off to that all-star start, right? I mean, right before that first half, I mean, dude was playing some really good baseball, had that .910 OPS, and then hurt. But last year, it was like, okay, it's the return of the power. He had 29 home runs, the most that he's had since 2019 when he had 44. He didn't hit over 20 since 2019. And maybe we kind of thought, okay, is this the version we're going to get from Yelich in 2026? Guy that's going to get you close to 30 home runs and maybe around 100 RBIs. And he's not on that pace. Yeah. Ain't going to happen. But could we get a surge in these final 66 games of the regular season where, okay, maybe he's our power guy back. That power's back. I got my doubts. But gosh darn, it would be nice if he found it. Boy, it would be nice if we kind of saw a version of Yelich that we saw last year for these final 66 games in this regular season, this push, and then into the postseason. You know, looking at, if we look at 2026 and 2024, since we're at the All-Star break, Yelich in 2024 played in 73 games. This year is 62. In 2024, when he was an All-Star, he had 85 hits, he had 59 hits compared to Yelly right now. Total bases in 2024, 136 compared to 92. I mean, you look at the home runs. 11 home runs, just six. RBI is 42 compared to 31. He walked 40 times, just 28 this time. 58 strikeouts in 2024. He's already got 79. It's just not clicking. He had that .315 average. Yelly is such a, you know, a lot of times we do the what ifs. You know, Wednesdays are our what ifs. But gosh darn it, Yelly, when his career is done and seeing how it all finishes, how it's going to finish off, I feel like Christian Yelich is going to be another what if. What if he doesn't fracture that kneecap in 2019? Because it's hard not to look at that injury and look at how the rest of his career kind of transpired. You know, when he came to the Brewers, he was not a big home run guy. I mean, the most home runs he had with the Marlins was in 2016 with 21. But he hit for average. I mean, 2013, his first year, .288, .284, .300, .298, .282. Those were his Marlins years. Then he comes into the Brewers in 2018 and I think surpasses all these expectations. I mean, MVP and MVP numbers again in 2019. But then that fractured kneecap, it's just, did that really derail? It's hard not to pinpoint that moment and say, what happened? You know, if you're trying to say, what happened to Yelich? It's hard not to pinpoint that moment. And you factor in, okay, 2019, but then 2020 was the COVID year. So, you know, 2020, he only played in 58 games, but he only hit .205, 12 home runs. Okay, maybe just give it a wash. 2020 was just a weird year for everybody, right? Well, in 2021, in 117 games, just 9 home runs. 2022, 154 games, just 14 home runs, .252 average. It's like the average was going down. The OPS was going down. The power was going down. 2014, it looked like, hey, well, In fact, 2023, okay, 19 home runs, but okay, the average was coming back up, 278, 817 OPS. All right, maybe kind of getting there. And then 2024, the way it started off, it's like, oh, all-star, yep, maybe he's back. Hurt again, back. 2025, though, it's like, okay, power's there, but the average is a little bit down. But hey, power's there. We got a guy, power, over 100 RBIs, nearly 30 home runs. It's such a what if. Like, would he have been more consistent from 2020 to now if it wasn't for that fractured kneecap? I know I kind of went on a tangent there, but regardless, if we could get a surge from Yelly in these final 66 games in the regular season, the second half, the final 40% of the season, whatever the heck you want to call it, man, that would be a huge boost. And I know that is a big what if in itself. I think the confidence is probably low for a lot of people, but gosh, be nice to have him in the middle of the order and be your power guy and just get some production from him. Like, I've got more confidence in Terang. I've got more confidence in Cheerio. I've got more confidence in Contreras. But if you can add Yelly into that mixture, Bowers right now is your power guy. Hopefully, on the other hand, if we kind of ask the question, okay, who was the guy that maybe surprised the most in the first half that needs to continue this, that needs to, keep her going? I'd say Bowers. Bowers has almost given me a little bit of a reminder of like Jesus Aguilar in his all-star year for the Brewers. Just as a refresher of what Jesus Aguilar did that all-star year for the Brew Crew. Okay, 2018? Yeah, 2018. He finished the season with 35 home runs, 274 average, and an 891 OPS. But remember what happened in the second half of 2018? It just kind of went, was it the home run derby? But it kind of like, he was having such a great season, but then it just kind of slowed down. And I know a lot of people are like, oh, was it the home run derby? Participating in that home run derby kind of derail it. Did it screw it up? I don't know. But I hope that doesn't happen to a Bowers. Let's keep this career year going. Let's keep this power going. Let's keep this pop going. That would be the guy I'd say, okay, we need to keep this one. Right along. You could throw in Garrett Mitchell into that too. I mean, Garrett Mitchell's playing really well here as of late. All right, we got to take a quick break, but plenty more to get to. All right, join in the convo. Hit me up, 715-830-1912. Who is the Brewers player in this second half post-All-Star break that needs to have that surge? All right, Yelly's my pick. I feel like Yelly's going to be the pick for a lot of people. How about from a pitching side? Do you have a pitcher? I think pitching, maybe it just might be who's gonna get healthy, got to stay healthy and refreshed and maybe not have so much fatigue. But who would be a pitcher? All right, let's take a quick break. Back with plenty more after these few words.

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Tomorrow it is 715 day. 715 matches up our area code. It's the official 715 day. And, well, we've got a celebration going on. 5 p.m. at the Brewing Project. There's food trucks. There's some music. There's some games. There's some stuff to win. So if you want to honor the 715, if you want to wrap the 715 and enjoy a little 715 day celebration, stop on by to the Brewing Project starting at 5 p.m. Shout out to all of the 715 day partners. That's Country Jam, Chippewa Valley Airport, Timber Technology, Walsworth, Anders Landscaping, Schwanke Services, Cinder Exteriors, Blue Hills Vineyard and Winery, Stanley Tire Center, WIMA, Wisconsin 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Again, 715 day tomorrow, 5 p.m. at the Brewing Project. So, a lot of picks for Gelly. A lot of picks for Christian Yelich, for the player that has to have that surge for the second half for the Brewers. Again, not surprised that that's where the direction went. Did have a Garrett Mitchell pick. I'm just kind of rolling through the list here because we have quite a few of these texts. Did have a Garrett Mitchell pick. Obviously, he had a Sal Frelick pick. And we had a Jackson Chirio pick, too. Who was, okay, since we're kind of on this one, who in the first pre-All-Star were you maybe a little disappointed in from a Brewers performance standpoint? Who was maybe the Brewers player that you were a little disappointed in? And maybe on the flip side, who was the Brewers player that you were like, hey, dang, I was actually impressed with him for their first half? I don't know a better way to say it. Pre-All-Star break. I mean, Kyle Harrison, I'd throw in there. I know he got a little bit banged up at the end. It's like, okay, I was high on him, but he did surpass my expectations. I would say maybe Bowers for sure. I mean, from an offense, 18 home runs. He's .888 OPS, .268 average, slugging a .508. From a position player standpoint, yeah, it's Jake Bowers. You got to throw him in there. Vaughn in some limited, 55 games, but, you're talking about just 148 at-bats. To be 311, hitting .311, .871 OPS is pretty darn good. I think he's not hitting for as much power as maybe the Brewers and a lot of us kind of thought he would. So, Sanchez got off to that great start to the season from a power perspective and has really slowed down, and I know limited opportunities for him. But, yeah, I think position player, the most surprising has been Bowers. Pitcher-wise, I'd throw in Kyle Harrison, but Shane Drone has made a – he'd be right there with him. I think disappointing first half. You could throw Yelich in there. I would throw my guy Sal in there. You know, just to be from an offensive standpoint, I'd like to see those numbers up. He's never going to hit for power. But you'd like, what he did last year from an offensive perspective was just perfect. But that's the Sal numbers I want to see from an offense. That's what I want to see. Last year when he was .288 and a .756 OPS. On base with .351. I want those numbers. He had 12 home runs last year, too, which, okay, that dude had 12 dingers. All right. But that's the guy I want. So I'd throw Yelly and Sal as position players who have probably maybe disappointed me a little bit more in the first half, just from a production standpoint. Pitching, the easy one is probably Brandon Woodruff, but that's from an injury. Yeah, you're just like, God darn it. Son of a gun. You feel bad. You feel awful for the guy. Do you put Chad Patrick in there as this? Because he, slated as a starter and then moved to the bullpen.
You know, this year he's got a 3.56 ERA. Last year, he finished with 3.53 ERA. So last year he appeared in 27 games. He started 23. This year he's already appeared in 29 games, has started just six. Last year he pitched nearly 120 innings, though. So far this year, only 73, a little over 73 innings. His opponent's batting average is actually better this year. Opponents are hitting 230 against him. Last year was 248. I think I'd more so disappointing just the fact that Woodruff, again, dealing with injuries. Quinn Priester, you could throw him in there. We never got to see him. Just never recovered. Yeah, I'm just... Zerpa, you could throw in there too. There was a lot riding on Zerpa this year as maybe a late inning, high leverage type of guy coming out of the pen. And just never... Injuries, again, kind of derailed that, so... Pitching wise, a little bit different. It's more from an injury standpoint, from a disappointment standpoint. So, but hey, who else do you got? Who else would you throw out there for your consideration? Okay. Curious to hear from you. Obviously too, with this All-Star break, there's going to be a lot of speculation with who's going to be on the move. Who are the Brewers going to try to target? Will they try to target anybody? Will they try to get a starting pitcher ahead of the August 3rd deadline? Well, Kurt Hogg from the Milwaukee Journal Sentinel, he has a piece out talking about starting pitchers for the Brewers, or potential starting pitchers for the Brewers that they could maybe target. And as he noted, there's maybe some guys out there, but he kind of made the point that a lot of these teams might not want to be sellers. You could throw some names out there, but even though these teams are not having great seasons, they're still not out of it. They're still not really out of it. So that's the issue here. If it is going to be a seller's market where there's not going to be a ton of people available, Brewers might have to pay more in terms of giving up more prospects. And I don't know if the Brewers want to do that. So this has been a topic going from last year. Would the Brewers try to work out? Have they had chats about extending Jacob Mizorowski? Apparently not. That's according to the latest rumors and rumblings out there that the Brewers and Jacob Mizorowski have not had any conversations together about an extension. That's kind of the latest rumor out there. Which I don't think is a big surprise. Maybe a little bit more of a surprise that the Brewers haven't approached Mizorowski. You know, maybe you try to maybe we can lock him up and keep him on a cheaper deal. I'm not surprised if Mizorowski doesn't want to. But maybe a little surprised that the Brewers haven't at least approached that subject with Miz and his representation. Or maybe they just know they ain't going to listen because they're going to ask for the moon. And rightfully so, Jacob Mizorowski and his camp should 100% ask for the moon. So, going back to Kurt Hogg's article about some of the Brewers, by the way, just some names thrown out there that have been maybe rumored for the Brewers or possible targets and such. Joe Ryan,
Want Joe Ryan, as he said, so the Twins, who are just two games below 500. Trevor Rogers, Baltimore isn't very good, but they're only two back. Foster Griffin, their teams aren't selling now. Scooble, that's murky at best. Reed Detmers, Angels are the Angels, as he says. Michael Wacha is set to make $18 million next year. Seth Lugo is due $20 million. So, as he says, this creates a quandary. There will be some starters available, but the pool likely will shrivel up due to the market. The Brewers, under President of Baseball Operations Matt Arnold, have shown no proclivity to give up prospects of any real value. Yeah, not surprising, but... All right, we got to take a quick break, but we'll talk some more baseball, talk some more Brewers coming up after these few words.

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5: It's a busy week in agriculture as we look at some of our farm news this morning on Sports Talk 105.1 and AM 790. Today is the kickoff of the 72nd Wisconsin Farm Technology Days. It'll be held over in central Wisconsin at Radetzky's No Joke Dairy near Stratford. The show will run from today through Thursday, 9 a.m. to 4 p.m. If you're coming, wear some good, cool clothes if you can find them. There will be some cooling stations and water around the grounds and plenty of places to get into some shade. But the show opens 9 o'clock this morning. Congress returned to work yesterday from its 4th of July recess. Over the weekend, of course, Senator Lindsey Graham of South Carolina passed away. Senator Mitch McConnell of Kentucky is out for health reasons. And the Senate does face a lengthy agenda with fewer Republican votes available now, including the issues of pushing forward USDA funding. Among those priorities for the week, the president's supplemental funding request, which includes $11.1 billion in ad hoc farm aid as the administration continues its war effort in Iran, plus some other roadblocks. Since November, Senate Republicans have held a narrow majority, but with McConnell's absence, combined with Graham's death, the Senate Agriculture Committee is now divided 12 to 11. Without McConnell available to vote, Republicans sit in a committee stalled on party lines. That means farm bill not going to be moving very fast through this Senate. Well, on Friday, the USDA released the July crop world production and supply demand estimates. 2026-2027 corn ending stocks were trimmed by 170 million bushels, giving a final estimate of 1.79 billion bushels of corn on hand at the end of the marketing year. Corn price expected to average $4.40 a bushel for this marketing year. That's a look at some of our food and farm news on Sports Talk 105.1 and AM 790 from the Farm Department of Wax 104.5 FM and 95.9 The Farm. I'm Bob Bosold.
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Since we are in the midst of this All-Star break with the All-Star game coming your way tonight, if we took a look at where Major League Baseball is at right now with these teams and standings, and a lot of things are still up in the air, and we know we got the trade deadline that's coming up in just a few weeks here, August 3rd. So, I mean, we're not that far off from it. You look at where a lot of these teams are at. I mean, starting in the American League, I think, you know, from what are some interesting races to watch? I'm looking at the AL East and seeing between Tampa Bay and the Yankees. Who's going to come out on top? Right now, you got Tampa Bay up 3 over the Yankees. And the Yankees, Friday, start a series against the Dodgers. So right out of the gate, you got a tough contest. But I think you look at that race. I think you look at who the heck is going to win the AL Central. Are the White Sox actually going to do this thing? Because a lot of times, you know, in the last few years, we've seen teams go on these surges in the second half or have really collapsed. You look at the AL Central last year between the Guardians and the Tigers, right? Tigers looked like one of baseball's best last year and then collapsed. Guardians made that run. So this year in the AL Central, can the Tigers flip that script after a poor first half? They're 6.5 back from the White Sox for first place. Can they make that surge? Can the White Sox, not the White Sox, can they continue this? Can they make the postseason? Or are the Guardians going to do what they've done the last couple of years and kind of go on that run and clinch the AL Central? Then you got the Twins. Minnesota Twins, they're only 3 back. They're 1 game under 500. Who the heck is going to win the AL Central? I think right now, Kansas City's pretty disappointing. I think a lot of people expected more from KC this year, and they haven't lived up to that play. But gosh darn it, it might... 4 teams. I think there's still 4 teams that are in this thing that when the season's over with, when we're looking at where these are at, would you be surprised if either the White Sox, the Guardians, the Twins, or the Tigers end up winning the AL Central? No. Given what we've seen so far and where they're at in the standings. Minnesota's probably surprising a lot. You look at the AL Central, there's like 2 teams in there that are probably two of the biggest surprises in a good way this year. The White Sox, and with the Twins, for how much they sold off a lot of players, the fact that they're just 3 games out and 1 game below 500, I think, all right, here you go. AL West, maybe kind of the same thing. Athletics kind of falling down here as of late. They went in the All-Star break with a 9-game losing streak, so they've really fallen off here. But they were, I mean, first couple months of the season, like, hey, okay, the youth movement, really playing at a high level. Seattle's maybe not doing as well as anticipated. This AL West division, this is actually maybe uglier than the AL Central because you've got one team that's above 500, barely, and that's the Rangers who are 49 and 47. Can the Mariners flip the switch, though, and get this thing going? They're only 1.5 back. Houston's 3 back. Athletics are 8. But you look at this AL West, you know, yeah, hey, usually there's only one division, like one bad division, where you say, okay, the only way that team is going to go in is if they win the division. But man, AL Central and AL West, whew, it's ugly. That's where you look at this AL wild card race is going to be something to watch. Because right now it's the Yankees, then it's the Guardians, and then it's the Mariners. But the Twins are right there tied, same record as the Mariners. Boston's only a half game back now. You know, Boston, not that long ago, was talked about, hey, could they be trading players, selling off? They're only a half game back.
Houston's 1.5 back. Baltimore, for crying out loud, is 2 back. Toronto, 2.5 back. World Series reps of the AL last year. Detroit's 3.5 back. The Athletics are only 6.5 back. This AL wildcard race, even though it's filled with a bunch of bad teams record-wise, is actually going to be kind of fun to watch for this second half, post-All-Star break, to see how it all shakes out. I want to know if we are going to have a team, maybe two. I don't know if it'll be two, but maybe at least one. Are we going to have a team that's going to reach the postseason in the American League that hovering around 500, dare I say below 500? Because you got two teams right now who are tied for that final spot, and they're one game under 500. National League, I mean, it's a little bit of a separation here, more so than the American League, not by much. But you got your three teams leading their divisions that have led their divisions for the most part of the season. It's still the Dodgers, it's still the Brewers, it's still the Braves. You know, we've talked plenty about the Brewers. Can they continue this run? Are, you know, watching them in the second half, are they going to hit 100 wins? Are they going to set another franchise mark? They broke it last year with 97. Are they going to hit triple digits? Dodgers, I mean, just doing what the Dodgers do. Can the Braves hold on to the lead in the NL East after their great start to the season and the poor start by Philly? Philly's coming along now. They're only 2 back. Heck, the Marlins, they're 4 back. How that NL East division race now is all of a sudden a really fun division to watch in the second half. NL Central, it's kind of separated a little bit. Cardinals are 8.5 back, but never, I'm not discrediting the Cardinals. Brewers, Cubs, it's definitely going to be fun to watch. Probably a little anxious if you're a Brewers fan or a Cubs fan. Probably some nerve-wracking, stress-filled moments. And then you look at the NL West, it's like, okay, who's going to come out of that maybe between the Diamondbacks and the Padres for that wild card spot? Will there be a team from the NL West outside of the Dodgers that make the postseason? Because right now, there isn't. When you look at the wild cards, it's the Cubs, it's the Phillies, and it's the Marlins. Cardinals are next with 1 game back. Then it's the Pirates who are 2 back. The Diamondbacks then are 2.5 back. Padres 3.5. Can the Pirates make a push to get to the postseason? You know Major League Baseball would love to see Paul Skeens in the postseason, even if it's just for a wild card. But you look at how well Miami is doing and surprising a lot of people this year too. So I'm kind of looking at, from the National League side of things, the NL East division race. Brewers, Cubs, obviously. But then the NL wild card, kind of the back end of that. Maybe that final spot. Can the Marlins hold on to it? Because right now I feel the NL East is either going to be the Braves or the Phillies. Yes, I'm overlooking the Marlins. I get it. But whoever doesn't win the NL East between those two is probably going to be a wild card team. Same for the NL Central. So you're maybe looking at that final wild card spot in the NL East. Can it be the Marlins? Can the Pirates squeak in? What about the Cardinals? Will Padres or Diamondbacks go on a run? Heck, the Nationals are only 4 back, for crying out loud. So with these final, you know, 40% of the season, there's a lot of interesting races, which does affect the trading deadline coming up here in a couple weeks. There may not, right now, I don't think there's a whole lot of sellers. This might go right up to that deadline. And some of these edge teams, Red Sox, Twins, Baltimore, you know, Nationals, Diamondbacks, Padres, whoever, they're going to have tough decisions to make if they're right at that line of making the postseason. Are they going to be sellers? Are they going to be, you know, open for business? All right, let's take a quick break as we wrap up the second hour and head into halftime. We'll be right back after these few words.

0: 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Then hit us up on Facebook, Twitter, or the text line and let your fingers do the talking.
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This Thursday, July 16th, it's Tailgate Thursday at the Eau Claire Express game. We're going to be hanging out by the Hank Aaron statue around 4 p.m., handing out some samples of the Express's beer, Legends beer. We'll have some games, some prizes. The Card Collecting Club's going to be there handing out some free cards to the kids. So bring the kiddos, get your game ticket, hang out at the ballpark Thursday night, July 16th, when the Express take on the Minnesota Mud Puppies. They take on the Mud Puppies tonight, off day tomorrow, and then back at it on Thursday. So again, we're going to start at around 4 p.m. for our next Tailgate Thursday, pregame to 40 party, all right? Hang out with us. Get a game ticket and hang out with us for a little tailgating fun. Again, right next to the Hank Aaron statue. We'll have some contests, some games, and some swag and some prizes to hand out to all of you. So looking forward to that. It'll be hot. Cool down with some cool beverages, right? Yeah. All right, looking forward to it. Okay, coming up in, let's say, about 25 minutes or so. We'll chat with Mr. RJ Cardinal. Switch gears here a little bit and get to some Badger chat with him. I do want to talk a little bit about some Bucks here just past the 8 o'clock hour. Maybe just a little bit in there. But we'll get back to some more baseball talk, some Brewers. I know in the first hour we talked a lot about the Packers. We continued our countdown to camp series. And we talked a little bit. The big topic of conversation in the last 24 hours was the top 10 list from ESPN for their quarterbacks, and Jordan Love not on there. Caleb Williams was on there. So it has sparked a debate. It has sparked a good conversation. Maybe not respectful for some people, but I want to know, just kind of an informal poll. Do you think Jordan Love is a top 10 quarterback? Give me your top 10 list. Give me your top 10 list. Text it on over so I can read it off. Okay, 715-830-1912. Or again, hang out on the Section 105 chat on our video stream and send us your picks over there. And if you don't think he's a top 10, kind of tell me why. Or maybe give, because in the first hour I gave you my theories on why maybe he's not viewed as a top 10 quarterback for some. What's your theory? What's your theory on maybe why he's not? I'm curious to get what you think. So, but we'll get maybe hit that up coming up a little bit later on. Here too. It is a Toys and Ford Grind My Gears Tuesday. So maybe that's what's grinding your gears. What's grinding your gears? Get it off your chests. Feel better. Okay. What's grinding your gears? Also, it's a I'm not saying, but I'm just saying. So like mine was, I'm not saying Jordan Love's a top five quarterback, but I'm just saying he has a legit case to be top 10. I'm not saying Jordan Love is going to be a Hall of Fame quarterback. I'm not saying that he's going to be an all-time great, but I'm just saying I think the hill for him to climb, because the bar of quarterback play for Green Bay over the last 30-some years has just been so high, it just makes it harder for Love. Because of he's not just replacing Aaron Rodgers, he's replacing Brett Favre. Brett Favre. Aaron Rodgers. It's like, dang, there's no way Green Bay's going to do three in a row. I'll have to read this. So Jeff Passan just posted this. News, Major League Baseball has support from owners to allow big leaguers to participate in the Olympics for the first time. But disagreements with the Major League Baseball Players Association have jeopardized the players to participate in the Olympics for the first time. But disagreements with the Major League Baseball Players Association have jeopardized the players.

host that should precede the 16 tournament scheduled to be played at Dodger Stadium. Huh. Okay. Major League Baseball has gathered support from owners to allow big league players to participate in the Olympics for the first time, but disagreements with the Players Association over hotel rooms, tickets, and mandatory participation agreements have complicated their involvement. Potential complications have risen during negotiations, which involve a complex web of issues. Okay, man. Yep. All right. Huh, I'll have to maybe kind of. MLB's aim at mandating participation, sources said, is to ensure a showcase on the world stage includes game's biggest stars from Shohei to Aaron Judge. Beyond balking at compulsory involvement for all players, the Players Association strongly opposes a deal that would allow placement on the restricted list, as well as a commissioner Rob Manfred's ability in the agreement to discipline for just cause with a fine or unpaid suspension. Okay. A lot to dive into this thing, so I'll try to do that during the break. But just another thorn, another thing, whatever you want to call a disagreement between the Players Association and Major League Baseball. These two sides, I swear, can they agree on anything? I feel like these two just, of all the other leagues, pro sports leagues, I feel like these two just can never, they always drag this out. They always kind of drag their issues out to the detriment of the fans. It's frustrating. That's what grinds my gears. All right, that's going to be my new grind my gears. Is Major League Baseball and the Players Association. Their issues with each other, I get it. It's a negotiation. I understand it. They're both trying to do what's best for both sides, but it comes at the cost of fans and baseball fans. No baseball? No baseball's best playing in the Olympics? Come on. It's a kid's game. It's a fan's game. Ugh, frustrating. All right, shot clock's going to cut me off, so we're approaching halftime here. I'll chat a little Bucks coming up to open up the 8 o'clock hour, and then we're going to go into RJ Cardinal and switch gears and talk some Badgers. We'll be back after these quick news updates.

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1: Good morning. Here's what we're learning today. We'll start with a couple of updates on cases that we've been following, and that includes that investigation into the deadly crash on Lake Pepin. It happened over the weekend, a collision between a pontoon boat and a commercial barge. Three people were found alive in the water soon after the accident. We now know three were found dead on Sunday, and of those, two have been identified as Wabasha firefighters. From the courts, charges are now being filed against a suspect apprehended after that shots fired incident in Eau Claire. As we now have more details, we started the week with a story knowing police responded to an area near West Madison Street and Oxford Avenue. Now witnesses say it was 29-year-old Raymond Ramirez who had been drinking under a bridge when he pointed a gun at another man's dog and the two began to argue. He fired and hit the side of a Dollar General store. He was arrested on charges that include endangering safety, going armed while intoxicated, and officers continue to try to identify the other person involved. Well, a look at the thermometer can only mean one thing. It's got to be fair season, right? Temps like this mean midway fun, and you can have more fun in Dunn. The Dunn County Fair plans to feature an expanded entertainment and new carnival this year. Well, the Dunn County Fair has been happening since 1885, and it's a new carnival this year. There's been a major addition for entertainment, all of which is free. It's a covered hydraulic free

0: stage so they have a larger, more professional setting for those performances. Expanded food lineups. Of course, the Demo Derby, always a popular show. Livestock judging throughout the week. 4-H barns will be busy, and you can find more information on the new Dunkunny Fair online. I'll say it again, fun and done. 715newsroom.com. And it's only Tuesday. Do you feel like this? It is sad. How about some money? Would that change your life a little bit?
1: There was no grand prize winner in Monday night's Powerball drawing, so the top prize jumps to an estimated $498 million ahead of the next chance to strike it rich on Wednesday. Meanwhile, tonight's Mega Millions drawing will be worth at least $637 million. The cash option on that works out to $278 million. I'm Mark Mayfield.
0: You know, we did a tally of all the complaints to HR that Casper submitted about me just since this year, and turns out...
1: works out to $278
0: million. And counting. For Sports Talk, 105.1, I'm Morgan McCarthy.
2: An extreme heat warning continues in the Chippewa Valley as we could see heat index values approach the triple-digit mark this afternoon. We are going to have blue skies and sunshine through the day with high temperatures topping out in the mid-90s. For tonight, mainly clear, down to a low of 70 degrees. The next couple of days, we are going to enjoy more sunshine, but it is going to stay hot with daytime highs in the low to mid-90s. On 13 First Alert, meteorologist Derek Dahlman.
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right, halftime is over with, and we are on to the third quarter. Thanks for hanging out with us and making us a part of your start this morning. We're going to chat with RJ Cardinal. We'll get his thoughts now that we heard from new athletic director Sean Eichhorst with his introductory press conference and such. So we'll get RJ's thoughts on that now that he's let it marinate here a little bit and getting set closer and closer to Badger football and college football beginning. So we'll hit that up and get RJ's thoughts on the current state of the Badger world. So that's coming up in about 15 minutes or so. We'll get back to some football talk and baseball talk your way here. We got Zach on the video stream saying that, well, first of all, good morning to everybody who I miss saying good morning to on there. But it says Jordan Love is 100% top 10. I think he's top 6. He is the most underrated quarterback in the league. You could continue to send those on over along with your Toys and Ford Grind My Gills Tuesdays. What is grinding your gears? Get it off your chest. Hit us up. Let us know. Okay. Also, let me know your I'm not saying, but I'm just saying. Okay. I'm not saying, but I'm just saying. Send those on over. But let's do a, well, let's do a little hoops chat here because it is summer league going on. So maybe you've been following a little bit. Pay attention to some of the newcomers here for the Bucks. If you haven't, you've missed out on one of their rookies who is off to a pretty impressive start with summer league. Braden Burris, the guard from Arizona. Three games. You're looking at 18 points against Miami on the 10th. 26 points against the Spurs on the 12th. 23 points last night against the Suns. Last night against the Suns, he put up not only 23 points, but he had 8 rebounds, 6 assists, and 4 steals. He's off to an impressive start. First, I know it's just a first impression, and it's just summer league. I get that, and I don't want to over-exaggerate. I don't want to get, you know, so excited with this thing. But he looks the part. He looks the part so far. He's really been impressive. You just hope that this translates to the regular season. Now, I don't know what his rookie year is going to be. I don't know how it's all going to play out. I'm sure there's going to be some ups and downs. He is going to be a rookie for crying out loud. But if we look at these three games so far in summer league for the Bucks, there's a lot to like there. And I just hope that he continues to get better, continues to grow as a player, and hopefully, you know, maybe he'll be a long-term fixture with the Milwaukee Bucks. The other rookie, Nate Amos, against Phoenix last night, 8 points in 22 minutes. He had 6 points against Miami in his other game. So, yeah, again, on the flip side, don't over-exaggerate, don't panic too much on, you know, some of those numbers from Nate, the other rookie. Okay, we got a lot of time here, but if you were to have a overreaction Tuesday or an overreaction to summer league basketball, or not to overreact to what we've seen from Braden Burris so far. There's other stuff or other rumors surrounding the Milwaukee Bucks. So we talked a little bit about Gary Trent Jr. yesterday. And could there be an investigation? Some are like, yeah, it's going to be really, really hard to see if there was anything that the Bucks did what they were supposed to with the Gary Trent signing. It's just NBA might just view it as maybe a bad contract, bad signing, or whatever help or whatever else it may be. But there are some other rumors about maybe some more moves for the Bucks. Peyton Watson has been mentioned as a possibility. Now, Mark Stein said that the Bucks are interested in a sign and trade for Peyton Watson from the Denver Nuggets. Peyton Watson is
when you look at him. So the Nuggets need some backcourt help. They need some dudes back there. And when you look at the depth on the Bucks, well, they've got some options. Right? They've got a lot of guards. Payton Watson is a 6'7" wing player who last year for the Denver Nuggets averaged 14.6 points per game and 4.9 rebounds per game. I don't know if it would be a Kevin Porter Jr., a Ryan Rollins that would potentially be involved in a deal, but you know, you look at Payton Watson and his career. He's was a first round pick in 2022. And so far in his career, he's averaged 8.7 points per game. He's been in the league since 2022. His rookie year, he played 23 games for Denver, 3.3 points per game. But his minutes, his opportunities, and his numbers have increased every single year. He's gone from 3.3 points a game to 6.7 to 8.1 and exploded to 14.6 points per game this past year. Started 40 games out of 54 that he has played. He also shot 41.1% from the field or from 3-point line last year and shot 49% from the field last year. So, intriguing option. I mean, when you look at kind of the Bucks depth chart, let's say for just argument's sake that they trade Kevin Porter Jr. for him. You throw him on there. You know, I think he's probably going to be, you know, you're starting small forward. Jacquez probably goes to the bench then, and then you're looking right now at a Miles Turner, Kyle Kuzma, Payton Watson, Tyler Hero, and Ryan Rollins starting lineup. Brayden Bury's coming off the bench. Khloe Ware coming off the bench. I don't know what this Bucks team is going to do next year. I don't know how many wins they're going to have, but I will admit, and maybe this is just me, rose-colored glasses, we're all poo-pooing on the Bucks. No Giannis. And I get it. I'm actually kind of curious right now to see how this thing works. There are some players on this roster, maybe more specifically on the, like the top seven, that I'm kind of curious to see how it all works out, how it shakes out. I don't think Miles Turner is going to be there for the long haul. I don't think Kyle Kuzma is going to be there for the long haul. Honestly, I think if they could find buyers for those two guys right now, you might want to try to find it. But if they roll in with the season, okay, let's see how, I kind of want to see how it shakes out. If I'm being honest with you, I kind of want to see it. We know some of these names. We've seen some of these names. I don't know. Gary Trent Jr. is going to have to get playing time. It's just funny that when you look at the depth chart, he's on the third team and he's making $64 million. But I think it's probably me looking for the positive in this. Trying to look for something to root for, trying to look for some positive things to look for. I don't know. I'm curious to see how this all shakes out, how Taylor Jenkins can get or what he can get out of this group. It's strictly me just trying to be positive. I get it. I understand. I'm not going to try to blow smoke up the you know what, but I'm literally looking at this depth chart right now and like, this is typical me fan looking at this thing and saying, well, maybe they could surprise you. No, I'm not going to do that. Not going to do that. All right, let's take a quick break. We're going to switch gears here for a little bit and talk some Badgers with Mr. RJ Cardinal. He's coming up after these few words.

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0: 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The Badgers rolled out the red carpet for their new athletic director last week, chatting with the media, answering some questions and such. So let's bring in our guy, Mr. RJ Cardinal, to kind of go over all that good stuff. Good morning, dude. How you doing?
1: Morning. Doing pretty good. Like we were just talking off air, trying to stay cool over these next few days before next week's back into the 70s and 80s.
0: Yeah, I'm looking forward to that, man. So, but not going to, you know what? When it's negative 50 degrees out, we'll be wishing for days like this. So put that.
1: Yeah, when those Arctic polar vortexes come in, mm-hmm. I'll be wishing it was 92 with a heat index of 100.
0: Exactly. So, so we got to hear from Sean last week, Sean Eichhorst, the new athletic director, you know, answering some questions with the media and such. I know he was asked a wide range of stuff from Luke Fickell to what constitutes a successful first year in his eyes. Was there anything from some of his comments, RJ, that kind of stood out to you or really stood out to you? Or was it pretty like, meh, not nothing really, you know, newsworthy?
1: I think it was as expected as of what we were talking about last week. You know, when we were talking, you'd asked, what do you think he's going to be saying? And I think we went over it and said, you know, he's going to be getting his house in order, getting to know the people, getting to know where the athletic department is at this point in time. One that was a little surprising, I guess, is when he said we have to cross that aisle and be in lockstep with academics as well. So I don't know if that there was a little disconnect there or from what he's hearing as he's going in, or if this is still just part of the, I need to get to know this place since it's been a little bit since I've been involved here. I need to get to know the coaches, the student athletes, and the academic side of the university, as well as, and he called them stakeholders.
0: Yeah.
1: So they're not just boosters and season ticket holders anymore. The stakeholders are the season ticket holders, the donors and the student athletes were the ones he really mentioned in first, because yeah, without the student athletes, you got nothing. Without the donors and the season ticket holders, you got nothing. So yeah, your stakeholders, I guess that's a term we're using now in college athletics. So if you want to make a donation, you can, I guess, feel like a Packers owner. But with a lot less perks, like, you know, getting to go to a shareholders meeting. I don't think you're going to be able to do that just by giving a donation to UW Athletics. But it really sounds like he wants to be able to know what is going on within the Wisconsin community before he starts making any decisions on what's going on. His points on Luke Fickell, he's met with him. He likes the guy. He's charismatic. He's everything you'd want in a football coach. But right now, I mean, he really didn't even get into the on-field record, but at least in their initial meeting, he liked the guy. So that's a plus. It's not like they started butting heads and all that kind of stuff. So it'll be interesting to see what happens moving forward here. I know he was asked about some of his past experiences. He touched on hiring Jim Larrañaga at Miami. He talked about the Bo Pelini thing without really mentioning any names. And then, you know, never said it was really a mistake, but he's learned from his past stops. So hopefully that's one where, even not having been here in 15 years, being from Wisconsin, understanding the Wisconsin ideal, because he talked about that a little bit too. Hopefully if a decision comes around, we won't be bringing in somebody who has no clue what's going on in Wisconsin. But I mean, our last athletic director did that. So maybe you can learn from that too.
0: Right. So, I mean, after listening to him, I mean, from the last time we talked last Tuesday, do you feel better? Do you feel any different about the hire? Do you feel confident, better, anything? Does anything change from your side of things?
1: Not really. It's still one of those hires that it makes sense. You're not rocking the boat. You don't need a sexy hire from your athletic director. You need the right hire. We don't know if that's the case right now yet, but it could end up being that. He's saying all the right things right now. I think he won the press conference. There's people who say, I didn't hear what I wanted to hear, but I think he was being truthful. He doesn't know what's going on in the athletic department. It sounds like maybe there was a disconnect between academics and athletics. And I think the outgoing chancellor, well, now it's past July 1st. So the former chancellor, I think maybe knew she was on the way out and wanted to leave and didn't care. But her previous stops with athletics, those athletic departments fell apart. I mean, look at UCLA right now. They're just struggling to get back to the wherever, whenever they were before Jennifer Mnookin got there. And now we're doing the same thing in terms of getting donors back, getting season ticket holders back. It's really just the football program and not the entire athletic program over there. But when your football program is not having retention in season ticket holders and not making money and not doing well on the field, the entire athletic department hurts. So, it's one of those, we're not really going to know how good of a hire or bad of a hire this is until, you know, we see results on the field on things. And quite frankly, this football season isn't really going to be on the athletic director because he didn't hire him. Mm-hmm. It'll be on him if we see another season like we did before. The past few years, not make a bowl game, then it becomes a really tough decision because you have almost an entire, you have half of a class that's the in-state kids that were finally deemed good enough to be recruited. You have a nice recruiting class in general. When you include the rest of the recruits that aren't Wisconsin kids. So there's a lot to consider here, and I like the off-field stuff, but I think some people might not have been asking about year one for that. Just might have been year one of your oversight over football. So I don't know if people didn't like that portion of it, but there are people who were kind of turned off by that, mostly the people who want to see football be good again, and not really anybody, I'm not saying of substance, but you know, social media fans who are upset he didn't say what needs to happen for Luke Fickell to keep his job.
0: Mm-hmm. Yeah, staying with football, I gotta ask before I forget, what do you think of the jerseys that they're going to be wearing at Lambeau Field against Notre Dame?
1: So the ones that leaked looked like the off-brand, you know, where it's never, ever going to be worn, and you're looking at it, and you're like, wow, that and I think we need to get away from Under Armour here. But then when they were released and you saw them with the pants, and it wasn't just gray like it looked in the leaked pictures, it was silver or chrome, whatever you want to call it, paired with that red helmet with the silver W on it. I think it's a pretty good look. I think for the Shamrock series, Notre Dame might dictate the kind of things that need to happen in a jersey. So I don't know if it was a plan to have a color rush uniform, because both teams, well, outside of Notre Dame, still going with their gold helmets. They have blue on blue with gold accents, and we have red on red with silver accents. And each, like, Notre Dame has their blue and a navy blue. We have cardinal and rose. And then, yeah, silver and gold. So I think it might have been dictated by Under Armour or Notre Dame for Shamrock Series purposes. I'm not sure. But it's going to be neat seeing a color-on-color game like that, because there are very few and far between in college football, at least. Some rivalry games do it and things like that. But, yeah, should be interesting. Really love the helmet. The jerseys, they're okay in my book.
0: Jerseys almost gave me, like, Ohio State vibes. I don't know. That was, like, the first thing that came to my mind. I don't know if it's just because of the silver aspect with it, but that was kind of what came to my mind right away.
1: I was thinking early 2000s Rutgers.
0: Ooh, yeah, good one. Didn't even think about that.
1: When they had, like, the silver R and accents on their jerseys, and sometimes they wore all red. But, yeah, that's where my mind went originally. But, yeah, they're okay. But I definitely like the helmet.
0: Yeah. Yeah, so kind of, you know, we are in the middle of July. I know Packers, you know, training camp starts in a couple of weeks here. Is it for the college side? Just to remind me again, is it beginning of August when they'll get back to, like, or get to fall practice and get ready for the season?
1: Yeah. So it's 28 days from your first game, I believe. So you get 4 weeks before your first game. I'm not sure when in August that puts the Badgers start, but yeah, so early August they'll start here. Not going to Platteville this year, so they'll be reporting down to Camp Randall. And yeah, we'll see what goes on there. I'm not expecting too many position battles. It seems like a lot of things are set there. I mean, I guess maybe we'll see what happens with the O-line. I'm not too sure about that, but I mean, you have some guys returning. You have, like, Kevin Haywood coming back from a knee injury, who was projected to be a starter before that last year. So it'll be interesting to see how things fall into place, but I'm trying to think, outside of maybe having certain receivers get more reps than others, I don't really think there's going to be too many position battles that, at least off the top of my head right now, I can't think of any. Haven't really dove into it yet, but we can get into that as we get closer to camp.
0: Right. Yeah, that's actually what I was going to ask you next about any position groups that we should maybe kind of be watching and such. But all right, well, you already answered that for me. So there you go.
1: maybe the DBs or corners, because I think we're going to need some new ones. if I'm remembering correctly, I think both starters from last year are gone. But maybe that's it.
0: Well, you got the 2027 kid that's already saying he's going to win the Jim Thorpe Award. So I kind of like that mindset from a corner coming in. Be a little bit.
1: You have Ryan Hopkins, the quarterback from Modern Day, who's an early enrollee freshman. Who's impressing everybody inside the program and has his flashes outside of it. And people were saying, wow, this kid could push for a backup spot this year. He was talking about, because everybody's like, if he's looking as good as he does, he could probably leave after this year and go play somewhere else. But he's saying he wants to be reeling off some names of guys who were here for 3 to 4 years and winning a Heisman and a the O'Brien and all that kind of stuff. So we'll see what happens, but he sounds like he wants to be here too. So you got some young guys with bravado, which you love to see. So, and I think that the guy down from Florida you're talking about, when you have NFLers retweeting his videos and saying, how did you let this kid get out of Florida? I think Wisconsin won a recruiting battle there. It'll be interesting to see up until he signs his letter of intent if his price goes up or not. But, that'll be one to watch. And, like, really this class in general, they got some steals from some bigger name programs in this class. So that's another one where I don't know how that comes into consideration now, unless like you talk to a kid and say, even though he's gone, we're still going to give you this money, but you also have to wait until to see who the next coach they hire is and see what they're coming to implement. So that becomes a whole issue in itself. And in this day and age, you kind of have to do that sooner rather than later. But if earlier you do it in the season, kind of hard to name a head coach, unless that person's not coaching at all. It becomes a real cluster, with the situation Wisconsin's in right now. And, I'm not wishing ill will on the season. I actually hope Blue Fickle does turn this around and, gets it to where, you want to be. It seems like you got the young leaders on the defense, hopefully, with the incoming talent in the transfer portal and all that, you can have an offense that turns it around and be at least somewhat competent and not just win, big games over two ranked teams in Illinois and Washington at the end of the year, but has somewhat of a chance at becoming bowl eligible in October, which would be nice. But we'll see what happens as this thing plays out. And it'll be a interesting season as we're moving forward here with summer workouts and all that kind of stuff.
0: No doubt. RJ, good stuff as always, buddy. Appreciate the time. Hey, we'll chat with you again next week. Stay cool. Okay, bud.
1: Sounds good. You too. We'll talk to you then.
0: You got it. There you go. There's RJ Cardinal joining us here this morning. Good stuff as always with him. We got to take a quick break, but we'll be back with plenty more coming up after these few words.

0: The Dan Casper Show will be right back.
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6: Looking for the perfect summer hangout? Well, then you need to make your way on over to the VFW Post 305 in Eau Claire. Enjoy some beautiful views overlooking the river, some great food, some cold beverages, and some of the best live local music that you will find anywhere in the Chippewa Valley. Whether you're meeting friends after work or spending a summer evening outdoors, the VFW Post 305 is the place to be. So with this warm temperature going on, if you need somewhere to cool off with a cool beverage, head on over to the VFW Post 305, located on 1300 Star Avenue in Eau Claire. You watched the Home Run Derby last night, Luke?
7: I did. More the latter part by the time I was by the TV, but yes. Mm-hmm. Did you watch it?
6: I watched the beginning, up the first round, all the way
7: so
6: up.
7: So basically,
6: to the first round.
7: Between the two of us, we watched the whole thing.
6: Yeah. So I enjoyed it, except for the pregame stuff was kind of a little over the top. So.
7: I was seeing not great things about that. Then Netflix is the, not to make it too media focused, when the point is to watch the thing, but Netflix seems to have the most difficulties mm-hmm. with sports so far, between somewhat NFL, NBA especially, MLB now with this. Yeah, like they just don't quite have it. I mean, it's not horrible. It's not like, I could not watch the Home Run. Yeah, you can watch the Home Run Derby, but compared to the other platforms, networks, etc. Yeah, and I was getting a bit of a, how do I put it? Again, because it didn't make me stop watching, but maybe because I'm so used to ESPN, like that's all I've known. I think mm-hmm. most of us, that's all we've known.
6: I feel like they overdo ESPN. It with too many voices.
7: That, like there was talking over at times.
6: And they'd go back and forth between which group was talking. You know what I mean? Like there was the Barry Bonds and Albert Pujols, which Albert Pujols is like really quiet. Mm-hmm. Like, dude, speak up. Can't hear you. That group. And then it was like the Hunter Pence and those. Stay with one group, for crying out loud. And then the whole Will Ferrell intro.
7: That was the one that was, I did not see it, but from what I was seeing online, seems to match what you were watching of like, that. It didn't work.
6: Yeah.
7: Like maybe even they were noticing it wasn't working. Okay, well, you know, year one. I'm sure year two is going to be different. Mm-hmm. It felt, the vibe seemed to be a little dead during the Home Run Derby. That might be mic placement. That might be cameras. Yeah. On the other hand, I wasn't as overwhelmed with edit. Like ESPN was cutting back and forth and they had all these different ones, whereas here it was more of a singular presentation. So again, to each their own on that. Mm-hmm. The actual Home Run Derby.
6: Competition itself, I thought was good.
7: It was. I liked that was a wild vibe of the Philly fans going nuts for Schwarber and then booing the living daylights out of whomever was going against him. Mm-hmm. What do you expect in Philadelphia? But the ending was wild. Like, okay, so I guess it's going to be short. Oh, home run. Oh boy. And you see Schwarber has this look at his face. I don't know how much are they acting or how much are they really into this, but he looked like genuinely worried, like, I need to win this thing. And then Walker starts hitting home run. And then he won. He came from behind at the very, very end. So there was actually a dramatic end to that. As much as that would have been kind of cool to see the hometown guy win, that's happened before. There's never been a Cardinal. I always like to see a first. So I guess I was happy with the result in that regard.
6: Miz was rooting for Schwarber. There's an MLB Twitter account. They had a video of Miz wearing the big old Liberty Bell and going, but I mean, that's a rival thing.
7: Yeah.
6: So I would expect nothing less. I don't want anything to do with the Cardinals. So.
7: I understand that.
6: New, thank you.
7: It's the Cardinals. I get it. So, get the overall, it was fine.
6: All-Star game is tonight then. I usually, and I'll pay attention after we get done with our game tonight, whatever we get home and that's to watch it. I will say, I think it does lose a little luster this year because it feels like a lot of stars are not playing in tonight's game.
7: Again, what are you going to do? I think at this point we've gone through what we can do and we're just going to have the All-Star game. Okay, fine.
6: I at least think with baseball, it's legit stuff though.
7: Yeah.
6: Whereas like NFL, they don't want to play. NBA, they attempt to play, but
7: they don't care.
6: Yeah, they don't care. They're just there. Whereas, okay, baseball, I get it. You know, some of these guys, whether it's just not, they can't from a pitching standpoint for rest, or they're legitimately hurt. Aaron Judge, you know, with broken ribs and that. So
7: Byron Buxton.
6: Yeah. So that, these are at least more legitimate ones, if that makes sense. So.
7: There's the occasional, like, I just want time off. But for the most part, yes, this actually has to do with, We're in a run here. There's enough to position players that are particular to what they need to do. So I understand that, but it's okay. It's fine. Mm-hmm. Tonight should be good.
6: I did appreciate in one of the pregames, it was kind of a weird thing with Bonds and Albert Pujols, and it was Anthony Rizzo. They were each tasked to nickname a swing of one of the players, and I don't know who said it for Schwarber, but it was perfect. Beer league softball player. And I'm like, yes, with his style of swing.
7: I can
6: like,
7: see yes. that. Yeah.
6: I don't know who, I can't remember who it was, but they're like, that's every beer league slow pitch softball player's dream player. And I'm so like, yes.
7: Is he going to be a Hall of Famer?
6: Schwarber?
7: Yeah.
6: I think so.
7: Because I think Matt Vasgersian said that at one point. I'm trying to remember. It was during one of Schwarber's at-bats. And I'm trying to remember if he said on his way towards a Hall of Fame career or it was something where it triggered me going, wow, I hadn't thought of Kyle Schwarber as a Hall of Famer, but again, I could be wrong. My mind might have made an extra leap, but
6: I think he is. Yeah. I think if he continues, it's almost like the second half of his career has just exploded since he's gone to Philly. Mm-hmm. That's where it's just, he's got 372 career home runs. Does he get to 500? On this pace, I think he's only 33.
7: Yeah.
6: He feels older. He does feel older, doesn't he?
7: Isn't that because it's because of 2016, because he started so young, breaking out so young, I should say. He broke out at an early age with the Cubs on a very high profile stage. Mm-hmm. So, yeah, I was like, he's got to be in his late 30s, right? And I forgot, like, oh, duh, no, he's just past.
6: You
7: kind of
6: forget
7: point.
6: That he played for Washington and Boston, too, between that. Right? I mean, you kind of do. So,
7: yeah.
6: I think if he continues his path, it's going to be the momentum's going to carry him to it. Especially, I mean, the DH role and home runs.
7: Yeah. That has helped a lot that he doesn't have to be a position player anymore. Mm-hmm. But hey, he's taking advantage of it. He has one of the, I always see the stats getting updated, and he has one of the highest home run totals first three seasons with a team, I think, or whatever that stat is, all time. It's up with some of the greats. Yeah. So, yeah, if the pace continues, I think he's, especially with the loosening standards for the Hall of Fame, whatever one thinks of that, I think that allows a Kyle Schwarber to get in. If he got injured right now and he couldn't play, probably not.
6: Mm-hmm, right.
7: But his pace is such, he probably, with maybe another year's worth of this, then I think he's, not a guarantee, but a strong likelihood for getting it.
6: I would say he's got better odds than Christian Yelich. And Yelich's got an MVP.
7: Yeah. Yeah, Christian Yelich. MLB Hall of Famer?
6: No.
7: What would he have to do to get there? Or is it too late?
6: I think it's too late. I mean, he's 34 too, but he's got 239 home runs. He's played a little bit longer, though, too, than Schwarber. Mm. He started off in 13. Mm-hmm. He's got the Gold Glove. He's got the MVP, but I
7: think every MVP gets in.
6: Yeah. He'd almost have to win like another MVP and maybe a World Series and be a big part of that.
7: Yeah.
6: To get in. He's just that 2019, that fracture kneecap is going to be such a big what if, because you look at from 2020, it's like, okay, COVID, push it off to the side, but a complete like weird tenure of his career since that 2019 knee fracture. I mean, he was putting up better numbers than his MVP year in 2018.
7: Mm-hmm.
6: If he doesn't fracture that knee, is the rest of his career different? Because that's the one thing you could point back to and be like, is that the reason?
7: That's probably the thing that keeps him from the Hall of Fame.
6: Yeah.
7: Unless he's, like you said, if the Brewers go on the run we've been hoping to see, and Christian Yelich is a core part of that. Okay, so if that happens, let's say this year is the year, and Christian Yelich is clearly the postseason MVP, brings the Brewers their first World Series championship. Does that get him, and let's say after that, maybe he tails off a little bit again and his career fades like most mid-30-somethings. Does that get him in the Hall of Fame, or is that still not enough?
6: I don't think it's still enough.
7: Okay.
6: I don't.
7: Very good, basically.
6: Yeah. I mean, think about all the players that are not in the Baseball Hall of Fame.
7: Again, I know that's opening up, but is that enough for Yelich?
6: No, I don't think so. I don't.
7: Are there any Brewers right now you think will... I know, like, Jackson Churio, like, that's a long ways to go.
6: Right. No, I don't think so. I mean...
7: That's not shade, because, again, it's a high standard.
6: I mean, numbers... Like, Toy Hunter's not in the Hall of Fame. I don't think he's going to get in there, and he's got better numbers.
7: Yeah. Okay.
6: So...
7: There's your answer right there. And, again, that's not really... Even with the loosening standards, like I've been saying, there's still high standards compared to the other Halls of Fame.
6: Yes. All right, we got to take a quick break as we wrap up the third hour. We'll be right back in just a couple minutes.
8: 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Then hit us up on Facebook, Twitter, or the text line and let your fingers do the talking.
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3: 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But Miles, is the quick night with your Lynx 104-100 victory over the Mercury? But Miles is the quickest in W.

0: the MVP? Let's say, gosh, these things are so. Who's had the longest streak going, or at least the most amount of recent success?
1: The last five has been the American League has won three of the last five, it looks like.
0: Okay.
1: Yes.
0: But I'll go National League tonight. Kyle Schwarber, why not?
1: I thought about doing exactly that too, but I'll switch it and go Abrams.
0: Okay.
1: So, sure. A National winning it in Phillies Park.
0: Did.
1: we'll ride with that one.
0: Yeah.
1: So, but it's kind of, yeah, this one, it's hard to predict MVP. You need, so whoever's going to hit a home run is probably going to be the MVP.
0: Right. At a certain time, and it's the game winning one.
1: Mm-hmm.
0: I think maybe given last night, Schwarber coming up short, not his fault, but
1: right.
0: Walker's exceeded him. And how passionate Philly fans are, I could see a bit of sentimentality.
1: Or maybe Harper, since he didn't advance.
0: Yes. If they're close enough to being MVP.
1: Is Harper on the roster?
0: He's in like that.
1: Is he the?
0: What is it? The term I saw. It's the. I'm blanking on it, but it's that term for basically the like. It's almost like the fan icon vote.
1: Oh yeah. Okay, got
0: you
1: it.
0: Got that one.
1: Yep.
0: Because
1: Verlander is the American League one,
0: right? Yeah. So I think if they're close enough to being MVP, they're going to get it.
1: Mm-hmm.
0: Short of someone being so clearly out, like, oh, they hit three home runs, something weird like that happens. Mm-hmm.
1: All right, that's going to do it for us. Have a good rest of your day. We'll be back at it same time, same place tomorrow morning at 6 a.m. We'll chat with you all then.

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2: Well, the Brewers have hit the All-Star break, though they did it with a bit of a limp, getting swept in Pittsburgh over the weekend. They also saw Brandon Woodruff go on the 60-day IL, Kyle Harrison go on the 15-day IL, and Jacob Mizorowski miss his final start due to fatigue. Despite all that, the Brewers do have 59 wins, the second-best record in baseball. They own a five-game lead in the NL Central. So manager Pat Murphy wasn't trying to make too much of getting swept by the fourth-place Pirates.
3: That's how small the margin is in Major League Baseball. I mean, you know, guys are trying their hearts out. Guys, not everybody's on all cylinders right now, but that's, you know, we're going to set a record for wins in the first half in the franchise.
2: Again, the team is at the All-Star break. They'll return Friday when they open a series against the Marlins at American Family Field. Turning to the Bucks, they lost to the Suns 95-88 yesterday in Summer League action out in Las Vegas. The Bucks are now 0-3, but first-round pick Braden Burries has averaged 22 points per game. The Deer return to action in Vegas Wednesday against the Hornets.
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2: Well, we're just a little more than 2 weeks out from the start of Packers training camp. Rookies and injured players will report Monday, July 27th. Then veterans report on the 28th, with the first practice coming on Wednesday, July 29th. And the Big Ten, they're about to hold their media days in 2 weeks down in Chicago. For the Wisconsin Sports Zone Network, I'm Ebo.

Cook, and welcome in the Bill Michaels Show. Bill is taking today off, although he's not going anywhere exciting, unless he changed his plans. He shared with us yesterday. He's getting some things done around the house, which is funny. I know he can't do yard work because I don't think he has a front yard. His street is completely torn up, as he has shared with you throughout the process. And I think his front yard at any given time, based on what he said, is basically just the lounging area for construction workers. I think they're just lounging in the grass, eating their lunch.

0: taking a break. So Bill doing some errands today. He will be back tomorrow, and a good week for it because it's the All-Star break. So there's not a ton going on. Now, that being said, we have plenty to talk about, plenty to get to. A couple of great guests today. Chuck Freeman will be here because it's Tuesday from Lockdown Brewers. He will make his normal stop. Very excited to talk with Chuck. Always. I've been listening to Chuck, whether it's on the radio or on a podcast, for a long time. So looking forward to that. Kurt Hoge is actually going to be here in about 10 minutes. He's in Philadelphia. He was covering the Home Run Derby last night. He was covering Mizorowski, who did a lot of media yesterday. So I don't know about William Contreras. I shared on my show last night and last week, Bill and I have talked about this too. I'm surprised that William Contreras is an All-Star. I think he was actually one of the more relatively disappointing Brewers of the first half, but he's out there too. He'll probably get in and play tonight. So Kurt out there covering William Contreras, covering Mizorowski. We'll talk with him about what he's seeing in Philly, about what he saw at the Home Run Derby last night. Now, I'll start with a couple thoughts on that. I kind of thought yesterday that the Home Run Derby was maybe dead. Getting ready, you know, last night, wrapping up Bill's show and wrapping up my show in the evening, and I was thinking, I'm not going to watch. First of all, the Home Run Derby was on. The Home Run Derby was on friggin' Netflix. Now, I don't have Netflix, so I wasn't going to watch. I was just going to keep up with, I don't know, clips on Twitter. I was going to watch social media, and it looked pretty cool. But I was thinking yesterday, and it came up on my show last night, like, is the Home Run Derby going the way of the dunk contest? You want it to be a thing. You tune it on, and you're hoping something cool is going to happen, and you feel like, well, if I don't watch, maybe I'll miss something cool. And then you watch it and you're like, yeah, this just feels like it's kind of cooked. Feels like this is kind of done, right? And I thought maybe yesterday we kicked around the idea that maybe the Home Run Derby is going the same way. Like maybe the Home Run Derby is going the way of the dunk contest, where no matter how we tweak with it, and they've tweaked with it a bunch, they went away from the timer, so it wasn't as rushed. They've done a certain number of outs. They've done just, you know, the clock. They've tweaked and they've changed. And it's felt like with every tweak and with every change, we're chasing something that maybe doesn't exist. We're trying to get something that's it's not gettable. And I don't know that the Home Run Derby is ever going to be, you know, what we think we remember it as. Everyone remembers something as way better. We all remember the NBA All-Star game as this awesome thing with Kobe, and it wasn't. It probably mostly sucked most of the time. We all remember the dunk contest used to be so much better. I don't know. I feel like the dunk contest probably always was pretty crappy. The Aaron Gordon, Zach LaVine year was good. But that's because Aaron Gordon and Zach LaVine were two unique players in a unique spot, and it just kind of worked out that year. I think mostly, in most years, the dunk contest, the All-Star game, the Home Run Derby, is just kind of, it's just a night of solid television. And it gives us something to watch. It gives us something to talk about. Jordan Walker winning last night is actually that's a nice little story for Major League Baseball. It's a nice story for the Cardinals. I hate to admit it because the Cardinals are a rival, and I don't want to see anything good happen to them. But Jordan Walker being good and being on some level a star is good for baseball. It's good for the Cardinals. The Cardinals are a big brand, and they've been down for a while. Just ask their fans. Nobody goes to the games anymore. So, you know, don't take my word for it. Just listen to the, you know, 11,000 fans or so that actually attend Busch Stadium on a nightly basis for this team. But Jordan Walker popping and actually being a star and hitting a bunch of bombs and being good in actual baseball games is good for the Cardinals, good for baseball, good for the division, good for the league. To do it at the Home Run Derby, I think is a little nice extra shot in the arm. I was entertained by Matt Pauly's tweets last night, KMOX. He was on with Bill on Friday to talk about the Brewers-Cardinals series and to talk about the NL Central. And again, far be it for me to be happy for the Cardinals and to enjoy anything the Cardinals are doing, because they're a rival and screw them. Not that it's felt that way for a couple of years, because the Brewers have mostly beaten their breaks off and the Cardinals have been lesser than the Brewers. They haven't been in the playoffs. They haven't really been a thing. But I think better for baseball than Kyle Schwarber winning it. And also another thing, I want nothing but the worst for the Phillies all weekend. Any hitter that appears in the All-Star game tonight, I would like them to strike out. Any of their pitchers that appear, I want them to get shelled. I'm over it. We complain a lot about Vikings fans and Bears fans, you know, rival fan bases. They annoy us. Cubs fans, yeah. Eagles fans, nobody likes Eagles fans, right? There's these fan bases in professional sports that have a little bit of a reputation. Cowboys fans, rocketing up my big board of fan bases I really don't like are the Philadelphia Phillies. And not only are they, God, they're annoying, but they're obsessed. They're unbalanced. They spend weeks on Twitter harping over a scoring decision and a start that Jacob Mizrowski made. Why? Because Mizrowski appeared in the All-Star game last year instead of Christopher Sanchez, even though Christopher Sanchez declined. Like, what are you guys, what are you all going on about? Still, you unbalanced group of people. And now, like, I don't even know what was going on with, not Aaron Nola, but Zach Wheeler, where Zach Wheeler wasn't available to pitch, but he was offended that he wasn't asked or something like that. Like, why is it all? Why, it's always something with you people. It's always something with the Phillies fans. And it's funny, Kurt Hoag's going to join us here in our next segment. He wrote a story about Mizrowski and his performance, his one hit shutout, complete game shutout against the Phillies back in early June, the first or second week of June. And Kurt in that story maybe pointed out, like, yeah, Mizrowski probably had a little extra juice, wanted to beat the Phillies after what happened last summer when he made the All-Star game. And, you know, every Phillies fan, the Phillies fandom collective took a dump in their pants and everybody jumped in Kurt's. Oh, Kurt, Jake Mizrowski. What a God, what a miserable group of people. Phillies fans. So I'm glad that their guy lost last night, even though Kyle Schwarber is very fun. And it's become such an understood thing that I think we almost don't even talk about it anymore. But the Cubs did let that guy go for essentially nothing. And he's been, you know, just like the best power hitter in baseball, you know, maybe not the, but one of them for years and years and years now. So I have nothing against Kyle Schwarber. I just don't want to see Phillies fans in their own town, in their own All-Star game. I don't want to see them happy at all. So good for Jordan Walker last night. I guess we'll watch William Contreras tonight in the All-Star game. I gave out some of my Brewers mid-season awards on my show last night, my program, shameless plug, the Wisco Sports Show from 4 to 6 on some of these same stations. But if you have the Wisco Sports Zone app, you can fire that thing up. And I named William Contreras actually my most disappointing Brewer through the first half so far of 2026. It was close, Christian Yelich. But Christian Yelich is 34. Okay, when I watch Christian Yelich struggle to swing, I'm like, okay, he's got the hole in the swing, his back, and his timing. Like, I understand. I get it with Yelich. I don't get it with Contreras. He's got talent coming out of his ears. He's in his athletic prime. He hits the ball hard, but he never hits it in the air. And there's some hustle things on the base paths that I don't always love, and the pitch calling's not that great. Like, just a very disappointing first half from William Contreras. Also healthy for the first time in forever. He played a majority of the last two seasons with a broken finger, broken hand. And we thought, oh, he's gotten through it. He's tougher than nails. Next year, he'll be fully healthy. He'll have his full natural swing back. He'll be able to, you know, play unencumbered. And I think this year this has been his worst year as a Brewer so far. And he's still not bad. He's good enough to get in the All-Star game, which I don't really understand. I have no idea how William Contreras is there and Bryce Turang is not. It's an All-Star game. I get it. It's, you know, not scientific. But I thought William Contreras, my most disappointing Brewer for the first half. Yeah, any interest in some of these other awards? I have Jacob Mizrowski as the MVP. Garrett Mitchell's the most improved. A couple of fun ones like the Hey, Remember the Josh Hader Trade Award. That one went to Robert Gasser. He's been pretty nice, actually, recently. The Jesus Aguilar, Are We Sure He's This Good Award. That would be Jake Bowers through the first half. The You Were a Brewer Award, Luis Matos. The Onabomb Fan Figured It Out Award, that would be Trevor McGill. Trevor McGill, just to mention this going into our conversation with Kurt, into our first break. After 8 appearances this season, he had an ERA over 10-2. He's now down to 3 in 37 appearances with 14 saves, and over his last 20 appearances, he has an ERA of 8-6 over his last 21 innings. Not too bad. Not too bad. Oh, also, shout out to the John Axford Heart Attack Award winner. That would be Aaron Ashby, who's mostly been very poor since the start of June. A very high ERA and a whip just shy of 2. 1.6, 1.7, something like that. So all things that we have to talk about and discuss going into the second half, and we will throughout the course of the rest of the show. And when Bill is back tomorrow, he's just taking a day off. Kurt Hoag is going to join us next, coming out of the Home Run Derby last night. He was there as a card-carrying member of the Baseball Writers Association of America, the media contingent there, covering Mizrowski's scrums and all of his conversations. He has a story out at the Journal Sentinel today about following Mizrowski around and what that was like and all the attention that he was garnering. So that's very interesting. And we can ask Kurt about, you know, some bigger picture things with the team as the first half comes to an end. Hey, shout out to everyone in the live chat. There is nothing quite like the view from the cheap seats. Appreciate you. And I'm trying to figure out how to get the chat on the stream. I'll tinker with that as the show goes along, but you can call and text. I will take your calls and text. Now Kurt's coming up next, but you guys know the number 877-867-1670, or, you know, for our local Madison audience, it's the same number as always, 608-321-1670. They go to the same place. We're on YouTube and Twitter. The Wisco Sports Zone app, I would highly recommend you get that thing downloaded, not only for Bill's live stream and his show and his podcast, but our morning show with Ebo, Over the Line, me in the evening drive, 4 to 6. And you can email Bill on his day off. 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Kurt Hoge is set to join us next. The Journal Sentinel, he's out in Philly covering the All-Star festivities. We'll talk baseball with Kurt coming up next. Don't go anywhere.
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9: How we looking? Welcome back to Bill Michaels Show. Bill will be back tomorrow. His full reaction on tonight's All-Star game. Looking forward to that. I was unaware the Home Run Derby was on Netflix last night until my show last night when someone called and asked where they could watch it, which is funny because I never know where to watch anything. So I watched highlights. Jordan Walker winning is a good result. We can talk about that throughout the show. Some Brewers things I want to get to as well. Luckily, I've enlisted an expert, a seasoned veteran of the Baseball Writers of Association of America or something like that. The Journal Sentinel, Brewer Territory, that is Kurt Hogue. Happy to have him. He is somewhere in Philadelphia, hotel room, covering this weekend's festivities. Kurt, hello. You look well. You look nice.
10: Hello. I am well. I am rested and rejuvenated from an enjoyable home run derby. I saw a stat that they hit like 200 something fewer home runs than the year before. And that was good. I don't like to see that many home runs. I want to see you earn them.
9: Okay.
10: See it spaced out. I need time to recover after each swing. I don't like the swing and then you look at the ball for 2 seconds, then you look back at the swing. No.
9: Was that your first derby that you've attended in person?
10: Except for the Brown Deer High School varsity baseball team home run derby, which was actually more unofficial than anything. We just kind of, and also I don't think anyone hit more than two.
9: Yeah.
10: So no, it wasn't my first.
9: Or any game that Todd Rosiak's ever been on the mound for. Hey-o.
10: Hey, actually Todd is our usually the second best hitter.
9: Yeah.
10: On the media team at the media versus front office softball game. Well, I guess second best power hitter.
9: Okay.
10: Second best power hitter. Yeah.
9: Pull side.
10: Behind David Gasper.
9: Yeah, well, Gasper.
10: He's got pull side pop. Yeah. I'm more straightaway.
9: Todd Rosiak, you're at best when you're going to the other side. I had a thought yesterday driving home. It's like, I wonder if the home run derby is going the way of the dunk contest, where it just, we're tweaking and it feels like it's like it doesn't have it anymore. Do you think it brought the goods? Do you think it delivered last night?
10: Yes, it definitely did have the goods last night. It brought it. I think that was as much like the atmosphere and the way it played out more than anything.
9: Sure.
10: Look, we're never going to get back to everything was better. Everything was better in 2007.
9: Yep.
10: Everything was better in 2004. And the home run derby and the dunk contest are maybe the best microcosms of that. And it's just not going to get back to that level. Like, did Mac McClung win the dunk contest again this year?
9: I don't know. I don't know.
10: I just assumed he's won like the last four.
9: It's not going to be good every. It's not going to be legendary every year. There's going to be years where it's like the Super Bowl. There's going to be years where it's like, okay, not the best, but still worthwhile. I guess I wonder if, you know, the dunk contest has the capability of even giving us an Aaron Gordon, Zach LaVine again. I think last night showed us that at its best, which isn't going to be every year, the home run derby can still give it to us. And I think Jordan Walker winning is a good result. I think the Cardinals brand and having a one of their own, not like an imported Paul Goldschmidt or like an actual Cardinal, as much as we don't like him. I think that's good for baseball, probably.
10: Is he an actual, I guess he is. Yeah, he's been with the Cardinals the whole time.
9: I don't know. Maybe he was acquired as a prospect.
10: I was thinking like he's not like brand name, but no, you're right. He came up with the Cardinals. That's a fair point. I'll give it to you.
9: You have a story out today at the Journal Sentinel. You followed Mizrowski around yesterday. Lots of buzz, lots of attention. He very much feels like a star out there in that context. You're in Philly again at the All-Star festivities.
10: Yeah, he very much is. I mean, like it wasn't the Mike Trout spectacle. Wasn't necessarily Justin Verlander spectacle from a national media perspective, but boy, oh boy, there's a lot of interest in this guy.
9: Yeah.
10: A lot of interest. And yeah, that it's funny because like, look, I don't know exactly what you write from an event like this necessarily. Mm-hmm. Like there's 45 minutes of access and I did get Miz separately. So look for that to come. The Brewers were very kind and setting something up for us traveling out here, which is much appreciated. But like I was standing there like, this is what I'm going to write. I'm just going to observe what's going on here because it's a spectacle. A, the game is a spectacle, and B, Miz is a spectacle because he does pitches in a way no one has ever pitched before, and everyone kind of wants a little piece of him. So I thought that was kind of fun.
9: It's odd that Bryce Terang isn't out there.
10: It's very odd.
9: I'm not someone, I understand it's not perfectly objective and All-Star games are weird, but it's odd. Like, I think that's the best. I don't think it's intentional, but I almost start to say, like, is someone pulling the string? Like, what's going on here? It's odd that he's not there.
10: They need to, look, this is not the most important thing in baseball, but they need to redo how they make their selections in one of two ways. One, sorry, fans, we're not doing fan voting to determine the starters anymore. That's just not what we're doing.
9: I don't want to vote. Voting in one election a year is already, a real election is already too much. I don't want this responsibility.
10: It's already stressful enough. Bryson Stott was one of the two finalists. Like, there just has to be a better way to do it. I'm not saying like do the media, let the media, but I feel like the NBA has a better idea of it down. They generally have a firmer grasp, if you will, okay, on their rosters. And then, look, nothing against the players voting, but players are not necessarily very good voters.
9: No.
10: And that's number two. I mean, Luis Arraez got it at second. You know, he was the player pick at second base, which is fair. He's having a great year. And then the other thing is like the replacements have to be at the same position. I think it's like up to three players at the same position.
9: Seems silly to me to do it that way.
10: It's silly. Just pick. It's the All-Star game. As long as you have catchers and you have a backup, like I get you need to fill the positions, but like when Ohtani dropped out, who needs another DH?
9: Yeah.
10: Just pick one of the like Bryce Terang and JJ Weatherholder at like 3.6 WAR.
9: Yeah,
10: top 10 in the National League. Why are they not at the All Star game? It feels silly. It is silly. It's like trivial to a degree too. But let's if we're gonna do it, might as well do it right.
9: It's funny you talking about how they need to replace the specific positions makes me think of like when Bill Simmons does his all and he's like, I want it to be a team that makes sense on the floor. Like, I don't know if you've ever heard him do one of those podcasts. Yeah. I want the team to be able to play. It's like you could probably have Bryce Terang DH or play, you know what I mean? Yeah. Like, and to your point, of course it's trivial, but if we're taking the time to do it and it's a celebration in the middle of the summer when nothing else is going on and baseball's getting all the eyes, we might as well try to do it the best we can.
10: Well, this is why I had Kendrick. I was pounding the table for Kendrick Pryor to be on the all 2017 Big Ten first team because, like, your fourth receiver is not going to get a lot of touches. I want the guy who's going to make the most of his jet sweeps. Yeah.
9: I want the team to make sense on the field when we field it. Kendrick Pryor, Kurt Hoag.
10: What do you mean Josh Gasser wasn't first team Big Ten in 2015? Did you see what he did to D'Angelo Russell?
9: The Journal Sentinel, you can hear with Corey Knable on Brewer Territory as well. And the Microbrew podcast. He is everywhere. I do enjoy Microbrew, especially on Mondays. Some Brewers things. I did my midseason awards on my show last night. Some of them were fun. Some of them were serious. One that was serious was my most disappointing in the first half. And you might think, well, that would be Christian Yelich. I actually, it's funny because he's at the All-Star game. I think it's William Contreras. And that's because I think so highly of him and his ability. Now, the positive spin is I think if there's a player on the team that you could look at and say, hey, big second half, maybe it's Contreras. What do you make of Contreras, what we saw in the first half, especially considering you're out there to cover him at the All-Star game?
10: Yeah, I think there's more in there. And he would tell you that. The Brewers would tell you that. I would tell you that, too, because this is, I said this on Microbrew, aside from Churio, maybe the most talented guy, just like pure talent on the team. And look, we've seen there be extended flashes of like major impact tools, whether it's the swing decisions or it's the power or it's the contact. Like he's shown all of that, the ability to hit to all fields. He's shown that all for extended flashes in his career. And he has put it together for long periods of time too. I mean, he was, what did he finish? Like, what's his highest MVP finish? He was top 10, I think, in 24, but like he has done it. He just has not done it for extended flashes this year. There's no reason to believe it. It's not still in there and he can't do it. So yeah, I mean, like, look, league average OPS at catcher is going to be, he's a little above that, but it's valuable.
9: Yes. Very.
10: But there's more, there's just more in there. And the Brewers are probably, you know, they'll need it too. They are going to need it from him. I don't want to say they'll need it from Yelich because, you know, who knows exactly what the second half looks like from him. And, you know, they might be able to piece it together one way or the other. But from Contreras, yeah, they probably need it more.
9: 20 seconds on this. If you were to hand out this award, this is an award I give out. If you were to give out it, you were a, wait, that guy was a Brewer award. Who would you give it to?
10: This isn't, I can't even remember who it is. Luis Matos.
9: Yes. Good call. Yes. Yes. That was
10: maybe Luis Renifo. Maybe Luis Renifo too, even though he was here for 3 months.
9: But Renifo, we will remember Renifo the way that we remember Jed Jerko or Justin Smoke. Luis Matos is like in the Drew Avens category or maybe Ramiel Tapia, oh, yeah, who I actually kind of liked. Current with the pitching, we can wrap up with this. So Harrison's fatigued and maybe a candidate for regression anyways. Miz, they're being careful with. Woodruff is hurt. Sproat is not progressing as fast as I think they need him to. Do you think Matt Arnold and his staff look at the situation currently with pitching and say, long season, this happens to everyone, we're just going through it now? Or do you think they look at it and say, this is not where we thought we'd be, maybe we need to consider making some changes or some additions?
10: I do think they're like where they think they would be, long season, this stuff happens, and they're built for long season. I don't think they're built for short season playoffs. I think they got Miz. They hopefully maybe have Kyle Harrison. We'll see how this injury plays out and his, you know, his response to it. But after that, who you got?
9: Yeah.
10: Who are you pitching for game three? And that matters. Like, if you're going to get through the whole shebang, you got to have someone.
9: Not Gasser. He doesn't do it for you. If I was Robert Gasser right now, I think we've talked about this. I would be feeling a little chesty. Okay, you keep trying to send me down. You keep trying to replace. And I just keep coming up and giving you solid starts every time while you keep trying to futz with Brandon Sproat or this guy or that guy.
10: Yeah, until you gave up 7 runs. I think Gasser, well, I think Gasser's an effective long reliever. Like he's a matchup guy in my mind for the postseason.
9: Maybe I'm too high on Robert Gasser. Kurt, appreciate your time and your coverage. Enjoy the All-Star game tonight. Oh, lastly, are Phillies fans, have they been properly serviced? Have they been done wrong? Do we need to make good for them somehow? What are they pissed about today?
10: I don't know. Let's see if anyone asks Jacob Mizrowski about Zach Wheeler 3 more times.
9: Enjoy the game.
10: Like, what do you want this guy to say?
9: We'll stick Ken Rosenthal on him tonight. We'll see how it goes. We look forward to your coverage, Kurt. Enjoy the festivities. Thank you. You're a treasure.
10: Thanks, Grant.
9: Kurt Hoge, the Journal Sentinel. Appreciate his time and his coverage always. Maybe I'm asking the wrong question as it pertains to their pitching staff. You know what I mean? I'm trying to figure out how are we going to get through another 80-some games with Mizrowski. Who knows what's up with Harrison? Who knows what Sproat's going to be? Woodruff is down. Logan Henderson is good. okay, let's see him, you know, continue to pitch for another month and a half because that's what they'll need. That's what I'm concerned about. And I think that's a fair concern. But perhaps the bigger concern, as you heard Kurt just mention, who's starting game three of a playoff series right now? And that's assuming Kyle Harrison, you know, gets back to full strength and continues to pitch at a really high level. Because other than that, it's Miz. And that's it. And I don't think their offense is high level enough. And I don't think their bullpen is high level enough to be a one-starter team. They were a one-starter team last year, but their offense is performing at a little bit higher level than it is this year. And I think their bullpen was better. And I think their defense was better. Some of those other areas have regressed a little bit this year. Now, their starting pitching, when healthy and fully operational, I think is better than last year. Because, again, they had one starter in the postseason last year, and it was Freddy Peralta, who, you know, by no metric is an ace, unless, of course, you're talking about him getting traded to the Mets this offseason. And then, of course, well, he's an ace. How could you ever trade an ace? Blah, blah, blah, blah, blah, blah, blah, blah, blah. I'll take your calls on the Brewers if you'd like at 608-321-1670. You can hit me up there. I'm trying to futz around with Bill's live stream to get the comments on here. So I apologize to the folks. There is nothing like the view in the cheap seats. I'm trying to get it to look the way that I wanted. I guess that's good for now. We'll leave it there. So appreciate you guys. You can call and text if you'd like. I'd love to talk Brewers. We'll get into the Packers next hour as well at 608-321-1670. More of the Bill Michaels Show coming up next. Don't go anywhere.
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16: I'm meteorologist Paul Trombley with your updated forecast. An extreme heat warning continues until 9 p.m. Thursday night. Bright sunshine expected today. Daytime highs approaching 97. Winds out of the west, 5 to 10 miles per hour. Lows dip down to about 71 tonight. Clear skies. Daytime highs approaching 97 tomorrow. Ample sunshine expected. That's the latest forecast on Sports Talk 105.1. Right now, 83.
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0: Welcome back to the Bill Michaels Show. Thanks for being here. Bill will be back tomorrow. So I'm just in for the next couple of hours. My name is Grant Bills, normally the producer, the executive producer. We're going to keep the show mostly the same today. Chuck Freeman's going to be here at 11:30, the bottom of hour number two. That much will not change. Very excited to chat with Chuck. I always enjoy our conversations. You can call and text the show. You want to talk Brewers, 608-321-1670. Would love to have you. Won't make you wait. We'll get you right in. I want to pick up on a couple of things that we discussed with Kurt, who's out there in Philly, the Journal Sentinel. If you missed that conversation, it'll be in the podcast. And I might run it again at the very end of the show for the affiliates. Don't carry the first hour. Sometimes we do that with guest appearances in hour number one, because we don't want listeners to miss out. You know, we talked about the All-Star game. He's, you know, followed Miz around yesterday and kind of just enjoyed and experienced that spectacle. A lot of pomp and circumstance with that guy. He's one of the bigger names and one of the more interesting stories in Major League Baseball right now. But Mizrowski, as he pertains to the Brewers and their current prospects in the 2026 season, he's a piece at the top of the rotation right now that has some question marks, or if not question marks, moving pieces or complications. There's some complications, right? So Woodruff isn't a question mark, for example. He's just on the 60-day IL. There's no uncertainty there. I would say Sproat is a question mark. There's real uncertainty there because I don't know what we're going to get with him on any given day. Walk two guys, hit three more in his most recent starts. I don't know what to do with that. There's a pretty big question mark right now with Harrison, who is probably a regression candidate in the second half anyways, but now he's dealing with extensor soreness, forearm soreness, just throwing a lot of innings, a lot of workload, more than he's ever experienced in his career before. And he's been a big part of this team's win con, you know, for 2 months there when they were stacking wins. The recipe was we win every time that Jacob Mizrowski and Kyle Harrison are on the mound. And then if we can win one or two of the other spots in the rotation, boom, we're good. We're golden. We're winning all of our series, mixing a sweep here and there. Great. Well, if Mizrowski needs to be managed a little bit and Harrison isn't as effective as he was in the first half, okay, well, that changes. That calculus changes. You start to rely on your third, fourth, fifth starter quite a bit more, which would be one thing if Brandon Woodruff was healthy, but he's not. It'd be one thing if Brandon Sproat was progressing and pitching at a really high level consistently, and he's not. Okay. Now, Logan Henderson coming back certainly helps, so that's a real thing. Robert Gasser, I think, on the level, has been trending in the right direction. His last appearance wasn't good. But that's not a 3-4-5 that are anything special, anything great. And if you're 1 and 2, specifically, or 2 aren't going to be as potent, well, you need your 3, 4, and 5 to be better, or you need your offense to pick up the slack. And this offense has been pretty lackluster for the better part of a month now. You know, the most recent 3 weeks probably, but really going back to that Cleveland series, that middle of the week Cleveland series, ever since then, they just haven't really done a good job hitting with runners in scoring position. They don't hit a lot of home runs, which complicates things. So if your 1 and 2 starters aren't going to be as potent, then your 3, 4, 5 need to pick up the slack. And if your 3, 4, 5 aren't ready to pick up the slack, then your offense needs to be better. But their offense really hasn't been playing at a high level. And if your offense isn't playing at a high level, well, maybe your bullpen, and their bullpen right now is one elite guy, Trevor McGill, and Abner, who's pretty good, but I wouldn't trust him with my life. Ashby's been not great since the beginning of June. A really high whip. He'll always put runners on, an ERA up around 6. Like, just, it's not cutting the mustard. Koenig doesn't look like he's doing the trick. So the strength of this team is supposed to be the top end of their starting rotation, and now the top end of their starting rotation is a question mark. So what I'm trying to figure out, what I'm wondering as we get closer to the trade deadline, do the Brewers view their current situation, their current set of circumstances in their rotation as normal adversity, long season, we're fine, we still believe in Brandon Sproat, we think Kyle Harrison will not only be healthy and okay, but pitch at a high level, there's no concern about Mizrowski and his workload, we'll be good. Do they feel that? Or are they thinking, oh, crap, you know, Kyle Harrison's really struggling. We didn't think he would run out of gas this quick. Brandon Sproat, we thought he'd be better. Brandon Woodruff, we were counting on him. Right? Because if that's the way that they feel, maybe they do, you know, a little bit more aggressively consider some things at the trade deadline. I don't think the Brewers are going to do anything. I don't think they will do anything. I know we spend a lot of time on the show, batter an arm. You know, Bill feels though they need an arm. Okay, they probably do. I think they need a bat. They definitely do. They probably need both. A lot of teams probably need a lot of things. I don't think they're going to do anything. Maybe they get some guy who's rehabbing somewhere who they think could, you know, maybe pop for 2 months and he's cheap. But I don't think they're going to do anything. If they wanted to get really aggressive, I don't think Scooble's going to get moved. But Joe Ryan as a starter, you love him in game two or game three of a playoff series. That would solve the problem that Kurt was talking about, how they're built for a long sample, but they're not built for a small sample, an individual series. Here is Bob Nightingale yesterday on, I believe, foul territory with Kratz. Talking about Minnesota, I think Minnesota is going to be an interesting domino at this trade deadline. There's not a lot of teams that are shaping up to be sellers. Not many at all. If Minnesota is not a selling team, that takes Joe Ryan probably off the market. I don't think Buxton's getting moved anyways because he's got a no trade, but maybe the Twins could convince him. If the Twins really decide that they're going to sell, sell, sell, maybe they can convince Buxton, and Joe Ryan and Byron Buxton going on the market, that would make a massive difference at this deadline. The Twins sitting it out, specifically with Joe Ryan, forget about Buxton, if the Twins decide to hold on to Joe Ryan, this deadline looks markedly different. Here's Bob Nightingale on, you know, the fulcrum that is the Minnesota Twins as we're a couple weeks of the deadline now.
1: Yeah, you know, with the owner, Joe Poland, I think they want to kind of stay put and go for this thing. You imagine if they had kept, you know, Duran and Varland. I mean, Varland, I don't know why they traded him. He's a homegrown kid, you know, right in the Twin Cities. He still had, about 5 years of control. So that would make no sense. But, yeah, they had both those guys. You know, who knows? They might be leading the AL Central. So I think here in the ownership group, it's like, hey, we got to get the fans back and everything else. Maybe they don't want to trade a Joe Ryan. They're certainly not trading Buxton. Buxton doesn't want to go anywhere anyway. Do they trade a Royce Lewis? We'll see. I think right now, if they stay where they are, you know, within 5-4 games, I think they stay pat.
0: Why did the Twins trade Louis Varland? Now I'm looking at it. So he's with the Jays. And I'm looking at what they got back in the trade. And I mean, I guess Kendry Rojas, Alan Roden. I don't know anything about those prospects. But he's under team control through 2030. If you're going to trade any guy, trade Joe Ryan. It doesn't make sense for them to trade Louis Varland and now hold on to Joe Ryan, who's under club control this year for $6 million. He's got a $13 million mutual option next year, and that's it. And he's an unrestricted free agent. So they bought out Joe Ryan's arbitration once upon a time. Or I should put it this way. They avoided his arbitration this year. I don't know if he signed some sort of agreement. But they avoided arbitration this year at $6.1 million. He's got a $13 million mutual option next year, and that's it. I don't understand why the Twins would trade Louis Varland and then hold on to Joe Ryan. I understand why they would hold on to Byron Buxton, because Byron Buxton's got a no trade, and he has been as adamant as any player I've ever heard be about not waiving their no trade. Anytime it comes up with Byron Buxton, even when the team's been terrible, and they mostly have been, especially recently, Byron Buxton said, I'm a Twin. I like being a Twin. I'm not going anywhere. So I understand why they're not trading Buxton. I don't understand why they would trade Louis Varland, but not trade Joe Ryan. Now, answer to that question is, they're the Twins. That's why. And the Twins mostly don't know what they're doing, and they kind of flip and flop on a whim, and the poll ads don't really want to spend. But I think the poll ads are like a combination of some of the worst traits you can get in ownership. Cheap, but also like good-hearted, and it seems like they want to win and they want to do right by their fans. But sometimes if you're cheap and you want to win, that means you have to do unpopular things. But I think the poll ads are a little naive, and they're not willing to do those unpopular tough things. So what you get is, we're not going to spend money. We really want to win, though. And that's going to lead us to hold on to guys like Joe Ryan and or Byron Buxton, which is a little different. But because we're cheap, or because we're not really sure what we want to do, we're also just going to cut bait with a guy like Louis Varland, who's under team control through 2030. You know, those types of things. I think the Twins are just a very difficult team to predict because of the way that they're run. The Twins might be one of the bigger dominoes in this trade market. You could look at the Tigers. Sure, the Tigers would be, sure. Tarek Skubal moving would be a big deal. I don't think they're going to move him. I don't think the Tigers can do anything. They've invested so much into that team, and now they've played their way back into the race in the American League, which is open for anybody. Anybody could win the American League. So I think the Tigers would probably want to play it out this year. So take Tarek Skubal off the table. The Twins then, I don't off the top of my head have a list of the best, you know, potentially available starting pitchers, but Joe Ryan's near the top of the list. And if they were able to find a way for, you know, to make Buxton available, that would be massive piece. But I don't think that's going to happen. The Giants would be an interesting one. I know we've had listeners point out Matt Chapman. No one wants that contract. No one wants Matt Chapman. No one wants Willy Adames. No one wants Rafael Devers. The only piece in San Francisco that anybody would want is Logan Webb, and that's the one piece that Buster Posey and the Giants have said, we're not moving. So the Giants are useless. I'm not sure about Arizona. Arizona is such a frustrating team because they once upon a time made a World Series winning 84 games. They are the team. They are the example people point to when it's like, well, hey, you just got to get in. The example is Arizona, and Arizona is the team with, you know, pieces that they could actually trade if they wanted, or they could see if they have one hot month. Now, all of a sudden, Corbin Burns is coming back in September. Ketel Marte is one of the best bats in the National League, one of the second, you know, the best second baseman in the entire, you know, major leagues. So Arizona is an interesting piece. I say all that to say this. I'm just not sure where the sellers are. Who's selling? Because if the Twins don't sell Joe Ryan, I don't think the Tigers are going to sell Tarek Skubal. The Giants, God bless them, think they're selling, but nobody wants what they're selling. Every team's looking to buy. Every team. Well, you need an arm and a bat. You need a reliever and a starter. Where are they coming from? It's like sitting down and planning a meal and saying, all right, we got to go get all these things at the store, and there's not a grocery store for 100 miles. Where are you going? Where are you shopping? Half of these guys that we're talking about aren't going to come available. And I've talked about this on my show in the evening. I think trade deadline talk is so derivative. I think it's so old fashioned. We're so behind with the way we talk about the trade deadline because every team under the sun, well, we need a bat, need an arm, we need a bat. You got to do something. But nobody will. And nobody's selling. Nobody's going to sell because that's not how the trade deadline works in 2026. The teams with pieces to sell are more than content to do it in the offseason when they can better control the market. And teams that are looking to buy aren't looking to get bent over a barrel, which is what happens in the trade deadline because the marketplace is so congested with buyers. There's not a lot of sellers and everyone's paying 2-3x sticker price. The trade deadline is like shopping at the grocery store, the fancy grocery store you only go to when you're buying wine or cheese or meats or dips, the type of grocery store you go to when you're hosting a party around the holidays or when you need to get a gift, a host gift. That's the store you go, the very fancy store. That's the trade deadline. And it has its place. Just like, you know, the fancy meat and cheese store. You go down there for some pimento cheese spread and a roll of salami because you want to make a charcuterie board, and then you get a bottle of wine. And you're out $45, but whatever, it's Christmas and you're going to a party and you don't want to show up empty handed. Has its place. But it is not a place that you find value. It's not a place where you win deals. And so many of these front offices, most notably the Brewers, are so obsessed with finding value and winning the trade. Folks, we're not going to deal with it. I have a Milwaukee Bucks thought. When we come back, Tyler Hero involved in an altercation, him and Bam Adebayo. We can have a little fun with that. And I want to reset at 11 o'clock with some Jordan Love takes, continuation of our conversation yesterday about him not making Jeremy Fowler's top 10 list at ESPN. So that's all coming up as we continue the Bill Michaels Show next.
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19: Kev, now former Miami Heat teammates Bam Adebayo and Tyler Hero got into a physical altercation on Friday morning here in Las Vegas. Sources tell me that Bam Adebayo struck Tyler Hero in the face area as they were walking off the practice court at a Las Vegas hotel. This happened when Bam Adebayo, I'm told, approached Tyler Hero about comments that Hero made on social media critiquing Bam after Hero was traded from Miami to Milwaukee over the last couple of weeks. And they were teammates for 7 years together. And we know over the last couple years, Hero's name has been in trade talks. But after some social media comments, Bam Adebayo, I'm told, approached Tyler Hero on it. That's when they got into a confrontation, a back and forth that culminated in Bam Adebayo striking Tyler Hero.
0: Bunch of children. That's Sham Sharania. If you didn't hear the story, I can't remember if we talked about this yesterday on Bill's show or not. I guess Tyler Hero, Bam Adebayo getting in a fight. I love this language. This is from Ramona Shelburne's story at ESPN. This is so stupid. Sources with knowledge of the encounter told ESPN that Adebayo struck Hero near his chin, although descriptions of the nature of the physical contact is in some dispute. Hero did not get knocked to the ground, according to sources with knowledge of the interaction, who added that he was restrained by others in the gym from responding physically. Why do we have to write stuff like this? Sources with knowledge of the encounter tell ESPN that Adebayo struck near his chin. Hey, I talked to someone who was there and he got punched in the chin. He tried to hit back, but people pulled him away. Someone who was there told me. Like, why do we have to? Hey, everybody. It's the Bill Michaels Show. Sources with knowledge of the situation have told me that Chuck Freeman is joining us at 11:35 next hour. Oh, and the sources with knowledge of the situation is Chuck. He told me. Why? Oh, my God. This insider culture. It's so self-aggrandizing. Oh, Grant, really? Self-aggrandizing from you talking into a microphone right now? Yeah. I get it. I don't take the Miami Heat seriously. I think Eric Spoelstra is a fine coach. I think he is living on reputation earned winning championships with LeBron. I think his reputation is buoyed by a finals he made during a bubble that a lot of players didn't care about. I think his aura is standing weakly on the time he told Jimmy Butler, what, do you want me to fight you? Like, when was the last time the Heat did a meaningful basketball thing? They've been stuck in the play-in. It's just everything I read about this team, it's like, you are not a serious operation. Your fans aren't serious. Your media are not all that serious. Just not a serious basketball operation. So we'll see how it goes for Giannis. Maybe he changes that. Or maybe they shipped out all the unserious guys. I do think this is the personal side of sports where it's like, yeah, Tyler Hero and everybody else were tired of being in trade talks for 2 or 3 years. And Bam never had to deal with that. And they probably grew to resent him. I get that. It's human nature. Let's take a call here. 608-321-1670. It's the Bill Michaels Show. We'll check line number two here. Bill Michaels Show, who's this?
20: Hey, it's Uncle Packer.
0: Hey, good morning, Uncle Packer. What's going on?
20: Oh, I don't know. I've been listening to you a lot lately and thinking, you know, I want to say one thing about the Bucks. You know, I think the only thing that's resolute is that we're going to go back to our rotation of winning one NBA championship every 50 years. And I've enjoyed two, and I hope I'm alive for the next one. But I think we're going to get happy about, you know, maybe watching the ping pong balls drop, see if we get the number one pick.
0: Sure.
20: So I'm alive for the next one. But I think we're going to get happy about, you know, maybe watching the ping pong balls drop, see if we get the number one pick.
0: Sure.
20: The last time I remember getting excited about that,

0: Go ahead.
1: Please, you.
0: Are you there?
1: Yeah. Finish your thought, Uncle Packer. Sorry to cut you off.
0: Well, that's about all I was going to say about the Bucs. Go ahead, I want to say a few things about our quarterback there.
1: Go ahead. We got about 30 seconds.
0: Jordan Love never made the top 10, but Jordan Love doesn't have – he's got to get some signature wins, some signature – come back with a minute left and take it 80 yards down the field. And he doesn't do that. We were so used to Aaron Rodgers, and the Hail Mary magic we had for so long. Mm-hmm. He just doesn't have that. When he gets that it factor, when he gets that, he's going to make top 10 stuff because he's good.
1: Uncle Packer,
0: just doesn't have that.
1: We are in the same forest. We're barking up the same trees. Appreciate the call. We're going to talk about this next. I completely and totally agree with you. Jordan Love didn't make Jeremy Fowler's top 10 list, as we discussed yesterday, and Bill gave you his thoughts. I will give you mine. I'll tell you why I didn't make the list, and Uncle Packer mostly hit the nail on the head. I will expand and expound. We'll do both right after our sports director, Zach Heilprin, gets you updated. Do we got Evo today in the update studio? I'm not sure. 2 minutes, the latest in Wisconsin sports, and we'll be back. Hour number two, The Bill Michaels Show next.
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3: Well, the Brewers have hit the All-Star break, though they did it with a bit of a limp, getting swept in Pittsburgh over the weekend. They also saw Brandon Woodruff go on the 60-day IL, Kyle Harrison go on the 15-day IL, and Jacob Mizorowski miss his final start due to fatigue. Despite all that, the Brewers do have 59 wins, the second-best record in baseball. They own a 5-game lead in the NL Central. So manager Pat Murphy wasn't trying to make too much of getting swept by the fourth-place Pirates.
4: That's how small the margin is in Major League Baseball. I mean, guys are trying their hearts out. Guys, not everybody's on all cylinders right now, but that's, we're going to set a record for wins in the first half of the franchise.
3: Again, the team is at the All-Star break. They'll return Friday when they open a series against the Marlins at American Family Field. Turning to the Bucks, they lost to the Suns 95-88 yesterday in summer league action out in Las Vegas. The Bucks are now 0-3, but first-round pick Braden Burries has averaged 22 points per game. The Deer return to action in Vegas Wednesday against the Hornets.
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3: Well, we're just a little more than 2 weeks out from the start of Packers training camp. Rookies and injured players will report Monday, July 27th. Then veterans report on the 28th, with the first practice coming on Wednesday, July 29th. And the Big Ten, they're about to hold their media days in 2 weeks down in Chicago. For the Wisconsin Sports Zone Network, I'm Ebo.
6: Are they not living up to what they should be, or are they just what they are? And I think this year is going to go a long way toward determining that. Look, we both have a lot of respect for Jordan Love. We enjoy spending time with him when we have the opportunity to do so. But there are too many occasions where there's a lack of consistency achieving the highest levels of his performance.
7: That's
6: fair to say?
7: Yeah, I think so. I think you're saying kind of the same thing with their football team. They're a really good football team, but it feels like, we don't always see them execute or play at their highest level. And, to your phrase you always use, playing with their food.
1: Tim's Mike Florio. They kick off hour number two here, The Bill Michaels Show. My name is Grant Pilson for Bill today. Bill will be back tomorrow. Just taking a day. Slow time of year. Got to use vacation days. Getting some things done around the house. A bit of a staycation, if you will. Chuck Freeman's still going to be here at 11:30. We'll keep our Tuesday schedule. Excited to talk baseball with Chuck coming up in just a little bit. And I'll continue to take your phone calls if you want to jump on and join me. 608-321-1670. The same number as always. Same studio as always. Just a different voice. Appreciate Uncle Packer calling in. And he leads us perfectly into our Packers top

0: Mike to begin hour number two. I play that cut just to kind of warm us up. Mike Florio and Chris Sims talking about, hey, maybe the Packers are just the wild card 9, 10, 11 win team. And maybe that's who they are. And maybe we're wasting our time waiting for something more. Maybe it's silly to think that they're now going to win 12 or 13 and to win the division. And I'll play that comment. How did Mike Florio phrase it? I thought it was perfectly said.
1: Are they not living up to what they should be, or are they just what they are?
0: Right. We think that they're underachieving, but maybe they're achieving. You know what I mean? We think, well, this Packers team should be so much better. Well, maybe they're not, though. Maybe they just are who we are. And because the Packers were a wild card team again this year, lost in the first round again this year, I think that thought, that approach is going to become a lot more common among NFL pundits and analysts. I don't think we're going to hear a lot, well, this is the year they're going to break through. This is the year they're going to take a step. And this is the year they're a year more mature and they're a year more polished. You're going to hear less and less of that. And you're going to hear people say things like, I'm tired of waiting for this team. I'm tired of expecting them to be something they're not. You know, the old adage is when someone tells you who they are, listen, the Packers have been telling you who they are for 3 years. And it's a team that, when they play their best, can beat anybody and be really good. But over the course of a 17-game season, they're going to give you 4 or 5 games where you're like, what was that? And that's a team that's doomed to the wild card. Because you're never going to win a division if you gag 4 games every year that you shouldn't gag. You need to be more consistent. You need to win at a higher level to win a division and to host a playoff game than that. And that takes us into Jeremy Fowler's rankings at ESPN. Bill covered this a little bit yesterday. He surveyed league executives, coaches, and scouts to help rank the top 10 players at 11 different positions. This is the 7th edition of these annual rankings, and obviously quarterback is the juiciest. Josh Allen is 1. Okay, that's fine. Patrick Mahomes is 2. That's fine. Matthew Stafford, 3. No problem there. Joe Burrow at number 4 is kind of interesting. An NFL coordinator said, quote, Burrow doesn't play in a system. He is the system. He's the whole thing. To me, that's more of a commentary on the Bengals than Joe Burrow. Burrow's durability concerns pushed him out of the top 3 where he's resided the past 2 seasons. Several voters took him out of the top 5 due to his 16 games missed since 2023. When it comes to pure quarterback play, though, Burrow is still considered the closest resemblance to Brady's game. Wow. So people still really have a high opinion of Joe Burrow. I do too, but availability is the best ability. You can't make the club from the tub. Cliches, cliches, cliches. At a certain point, it's like, well, man, your best, you're really, really good, but when are you at your best? When are you available? Lamar Jackson at 5 and Dak Prescott at 6, I think is so perfect. I think Lamar's really, really good. He's not Joe Burrow. He's not Josh Allen. He's not Patrick Mahomes. And he's had ample opportunities in the playoffs at home with teams that I think are better to get over the hump and to beat those guys. He hasn't done it. I don't expect at any point he will, but that doesn't mean he's not very good. But if we're going to say that about Lamar, I think on a lesser level, we also have to say that about Dak. I think Dak is excellent. He doesn't have multiple MVPs and he's not the rusher that Lamar is. But year in, year out, Dak Prescott shows up, wins lots of games, performs at a really high level, puts up great numbers. Yeah, but he's never won the Super Bowl. But neither does Lamar. And we think Lamar's great. So Dak Prescott at 6, I really like that. Justin Herbert at 7. Whatever, man. Like, all right. Okay, all right. All right. Sure, if you feel that way about Justin Herbert, knock yourself out. Drake May at 8, that's fine. Little flavor of the month there. Jared Goff at 9, I think that's a tip of the cap to a player who's been doing it now for a while at a pretty high level. And Caleb Williams coming off a great season with great moments. A lot of signature wins. Jordan Love is unmentioned in the top 10. This is what was written about him. Control the offense, protection, and route adjustments. He's really grown in those areas, a veteran NFL offensive coach. Quote, I don't think he gets enough credit for playing the position consistently well, and he's got the athletic traits to match. It's another NFC scout. Folks, here's why Jordan Love isn't in the top 10. And if you listen to my show last night, I'm going to just repeat myself. Let me make this abundantly clear. He's not in the top 10 because they lost to the Bears in the wild card round. That's it. If they had won that game, he'd be in the top 10. I don't know who he'd replace. I'm not sure. Maybe he'd replace Jared Goff. Maybe he'd replace Caleb Williams. I don't know. He would be in the top 10. It's that simple. And I know some of you are like, but his numbers are so much better than Caleb's not as consistent in over the course of a game and a season. He's not as accurate from the pocket and the air yards per time. All right. Yep. Sure. I don't know. I don't know how their stats stack up. I don't really care. If you want that stuff, I'm sure Bukowski's got a great breakdown at Locked On Packers today. He's very good at it. It's worth your time if you're interested in such things. But I'll tell you is, if they had won that game against the Bears, he'd be in the top 10. Losing repeatedly in the first round has consequences. Even if there was a reason you lost in the first round, someone was hurt. Even if the coach is bad, we had to fire the coach. It doesn't matter. Losing repeatedly in the first round for whatever reason, in whatever circumstances, has consequences. Look at the Bucks. The Bucks are a brilliant example of this. Wisconsin sports fans, listen to it. Heed my words now. The Bucks made the second round against the Celtics in 2022, and I think Giannis played exceptionally well. I think that team may have been better than the championship team. But Chris Middleton got hurt, and they didn't have quite enough to beat the Celtics team that eventually represented the East. That Celtics team probably should have won the title if all things were, you know, if the Celtics would have executed and you know, lived up to their billing and their talent. So losing in seven, Jason Tatum had the game of his life in game six. After that, the Bucks lost in the first round to the Heat and then to the Pacers. And, well, they fired Budenholzer. Well, and then they, you know, Dame got hurt and Giannis was hurt. At a certain point, it doesn't matter. If you can't get out of the first round of the playoffs, we're going to start looking past you. But Giannis has been great. Yeah, but losing in the first round, man, has consequences. We're going to give MVP consideration and buzz to other people. We're going to schedule other teams on Christmas. I remember the first year with Giannis that the Bucks didn't have a Christmas Day game. And my thought was, yeah, losing in the first round has consequences. It's the same with the Packers. If you want Jordan Love to be praised, why doesn't Jordan Love get talked about more? Because he hasn't been playing in deep, meaningful playoff runs late into January. That's why. I'm not even saying that it's his fault. I don't think it's his fault. The more I think about this team and the more we talk critically about this team, I thought Rob Reichel did a great job of this yesterday. I think Jordan Love is one of the best things this team has going. Like, I think Jordan Love is far from the issue or the thing that's holding this team back. He's far from the front of that line. I think this team has lots of other issues and other things that are pressing needs or pressing questions before Jordan Love. But it doesn't matter. Unless maybe you're Justin Herbert. There seems to be exceptions for these other guys, which is why Justin Herbert is so confounding to me. But I get why Jordan Love is in the top 10. Stop losing in the first round of the playoffs. People won't take you seriously if you lose repeatedly in the first round of the playoffs. We'll stop caring. It's just human nature. So I don't know how his stats stack up towards the other guys. I don't care. Stop losing in the first round of the playoffs. Stop gagging games you have no business gagging, even if your numbers are great in them. And I'm saying not at Jordan Love, but at the team. The team as a whole. People think less of you. People think less of the Packers, their coaches, their players, their quarterbacks, because they keep losing in the first round. 608-321-1670. Let's take some phone calls. Line number one's the Bill Michaels Show. Who's this?
2: Hey, Grant, it's Todd in Green Bay.
0: Hey, Todd, what's going on? Welcome.
2: Yeah, great. Yeah, thanks. Great take. Like almost everything I wanted to say you just said, but I guess I'm taking issue again with Flores and Sims that, you know, they're saying is it the Packers. You know, the Packers sometimes dominate for three quarters, and again, it's not because Matt LaFleur is such a great coach. It's because we have good players that overcome Matt LaFleur's bad coaching. Okay. And yes, he's better than Herbert. Again, I said this before, he played better than most of the playoff team quarterbacks last year. And so, and you're right, he's not in top 10 because they didn't win, beat the Bears. But coaching matters. Ben Johnson made Caleb Williams better. Okay, he made the Bears better. Mm-hmm. And that's the problem with the Packers. I want the national media to stop saying that Matt LaFleur is a great coach or play caller. Aaron Rodgers did not play that great the last 5 years with Matt LaFleur. We should have beat Tom Brady. Tom Brady's a great player. He won the game, but Aaron Rodgers had plenty of chances to win that game, and he didn't. So I'm glad what Aaron Rodgers did. He beat all the Bears. I'm so happy he won so many games. But Aaron Rodgers did not play very consistent under Matt LaFleur in the last 4 or 5 years, and we should have won more playoff games. Matt LaFleur is a problem. I want the national media to start saying the problem with the Packers is the Packers coaching staff, especially on the offensive side.
0: So I think it started a little bit, Todd. That's a great call. Appreciate it. Thank you. Here's the disconnect, Todd, and maybe this is what you're talking about. Because I think lots of people have been critical of Matt LaFleur. I couldn't at this moment give you an example. But I think Matt LaFleur's faced plenty of criticism. The disconnect for me, and for lots of, I think, Packers fans who are stuck in this Matt LaFleur vortex, where they feel like, am I taking crazy pills? Why is what I'm feeling about the coach not matching what people are saying? I remember listening to, I might be able to find the sound. I'll look over the commercial break, but I remember listening to John Middlecoff, who podcasts with Colin Cowherd. He's got his show Three and Out. I think he's really good. He's a former scout. Excellent. And he was talking early on last season about Matt LaFleur. And it had come across his desk, or it had been asked in a mailbag or something, like, hey, Ed Policy says he's not going to extend Matt LaFleur until after the year. So the setup, or I guess the conversation then became, okay, what does Matt LaFleur need to do to earn an extension, right? And we had these same conversations on this show. And what I remember Middlecoff saying, and what I remember what we said is, you got to win a playoff game or two. You can't get bounced in the first round. I think that was maybe not conventional wisdom, but it was pretty widely accepted last year that another first round exit was not going to be good enough and that Matt LaFleur would need to do better. We all accepted that before the season, the beginning of the season. We were all on the same page there. And Todd, I imagine based on what you just said on the phone about Matt LaFleur, you're probably on the same page too. We're all there. And then the exact thing that we said couldn't happen happened. And the president of the Packers extends Matt LaFleur and then comes out and acts surprised that anyone expected otherwise. That's the disconnect. And maybe it's just an Ed Policy thing. Maybe it's a media thing. Although Todd, we're in a rough spot in the media calendar where if you're looking to turn on sports talk radio and hear, you know, pointed, cogent Matt LaFleur negativity, like we're in baseball season now, we're in the World Cup, so there's other things going on. But I'm with you in that last year, I think if you would ask most people, hey, if Matt LaFleur and the Packers lose in the first round of the playoffs again, is that good enough? Most people would say, no, it'd be probably time to make a change. And then that exact thing happened. And I think the injuries played a role too in how it was viewed, but also I don't think injuries cost them that game against the Bears, and I don't think the injuries cost them against Dallas, and I don't think the injuries cost that game against Cleveland or Carolina. I don't think injuries cost them the first game that they gagged in Chicago when they botched the onside kick, and I don't think injury... Like, so I get the disconnect, Todd. I do. But I think there's plenty of good criticism being pointed at Matt LaFleur and the Packers, and there should be. They absolutely deserve it. They're riding a five-game losing streak. Micah Parsons went down. They didn't win another game. So that speaks poorly on everyone, but I think especially on the head coach who's in charge of everyone and everything. 608-321-1670. It's the Bill Michael Show. Who's this?
3: Hey, this is Greg in Green Bay.
0: Hey, Greg. What's going on?
3: Hey, how you doing? Yeah, so maybe you can help me out. When did Matt LaFleur begin coaching for the Packers?
0: It would have been 2019, early 2019. 2019 would have been his first season.
3: When did Rodgers win an MVP last?
0: So this is what I would have added to Todd, too. If you want to say they underperformed in the playoffs, that's fine. He did win two MVPs, and they played offense at a really high level.
3: Yeah, so I don't know what Todd's on, but, I mean, I get it. It's okay not to like LaFleur. Like, I get it. That's fine. I personally don't mind him. He wasn't on the field. He didn't botch the onside kick. You know, like, I forgot who you guys had on. Watson tried to catch the ball with one hand in the playoff game. Mm-hmm. You know, like, it's okay not to like him, but to just come up with, like, these wacky narratives on why he's a bad coach just doesn't make a lot of sense to me. Like, I mean, Todd lives in a world where he actually thinks Aaron Rodgers declined when Matt LaFleur got there. And yeah. I think a lot of LaFleur haters live in that world, and that's just kind of bonkers to me.
0: So I would agree with all of that. I think that's a good addition. Appreciate the call. To say that they underperformed in the playoffs, totally fair, 100%. Aaron Rodgers played some great football, and offensively they played lots of great football under Matt LaFleur. I was just choosing more to focus on the wins and the losses in the playoffs. I don't think that retaining Matt LaFleur was a cut and dry decision, or firing him was a cut and dry decision. I think there are arguments to be made on both sides, and I see it. And Ed Policy's decided to bring him back. And I've said this since the Monday we learned of that extension for Matt LaFleur. Ed Policy will have to wear this decision in a year when the season ends. If the Packers end up in the same spot in the seventh seed, losing on opening weekend, I'm going to then look at Ed Policy and say, why wasn't it clear? This team had been yelling at you for a couple of seasons. We have a ceiling. This is our limit. And you said, this is our guy. Brought him back, and the results are exactly the same. So that's what that's the risk that Ed Policy is running by bringing Matt LaFleur back. And this is what Rob Reichel talked about yesterday. I'll get to that sound coming up. But one more call here before our break. Bill Michaels Show, who's this?
4: Hey, good morning.
0: Good morning. Who's this?
4: This is Don from Rockford.
0: Hey, Don. What's going on?
4: Hey, you know, my whole take on this thing with Love and Matt LaFleur, I really think that last year that LaFleur had a meeting with Policy, and it was more of a come to Jesus meeting. And, you know, I think he had to extend them just to show faith and to the team and stuff. But, you know, I think he's on the hot seat more than anybody this year. And I absolutely love Jordan Love. The guy's such a vanilla, cool cucumber that he kind of irritates you in a sense that you want to see a little more excitement. Mm-hmm. But, you know, that guy, he keeps taking you down the field, taking you, and he gets things done. Maybe it's not the most pretty and most cool and seamless way of doing it, but he gets it done. And then the defense gives it up. And, you know, one of the things that last year I saw some comparisons between Joe Barry and
0: Jeff Hafley.
4: Hafley. The comparisons at the end of the season were almost identical.
0: Yep.
4: And, you know, and obviously a lot of that was to injury last year. But, you know, that speaks volumes when you start seeing what, you know, they can't hold the lead. And Barry, you know, that was the same complaint about Joe Barry, that there wasn't enough toughness and there wasn't enough, you know, hammering going on. And, yeah, I'm really looking forward to this new defensive coordinator from Philly. And,
0: I am too, because he's been a high-level, good defensive coordinator before. I just got to run to a break, so I'm sorry to cut you off. You're spot on about Barry and Hafley. They were mostly the same. And guess what? Packers fans, I know this isn't what you've been told on most radio and podcasts and by most Packers beat reporters. Joe Barry didn't have the players that Jeff Hafley had. Joe Barry didn't get a half season of Micah Parsons. He never had Xavier McKinney. He never had Adrian Cooper. He was running Quay Walker around there when Quay Walker was getting suspended for punching trainers. And Rudy Ford. And guess what? Joe Barry, his defense never gave up 25 in the fourth quarter of a playoff game. Joe Barry also didn't get named as a head coach. So, you know, you're absolutely right. I don't think they'll miss Jeff Hafley at all. It's not to say that Jonathan Gannon will be much better. They won't miss Jeff Hafley. I feel pretty confident in saying that. We'll take a break here. Chuck Freeman will talk baseball at the bottom of this hour. A couple more Packers thoughts next.
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16: So when I go, well, is Matt LaFleur going to get extended? I'd say he better win some playoff games. Because I do think there's a chance that you could question. It's kind of like the James Franklin thing. James Franklin did not get fired because he lost to Oregon. He did not get fired because he lost to Ohio State. He got fired the moment he started losing to UCLA and Northwestern. Now, part of it for Matt LaFleur, it goes, what is your ceiling? And your ceiling, because, and it could be the quarterback. Where is Jordan Love going to fall? Is he Dak Prescott? Like, how's he going to play in the playoffs? But ultimately, he's going to determine Matt LaFleur's fate. Obviously, Matt LaFleur has some control over that because he's calling the plays. But, like, he's not telling Jordan Love to throw across his body in the red zone right to a Carolina defender. Like that, I'm sure he's not giving him the thumbs up on that.
0: A little bit from John Middlecoff, some sound that I pulled. This was maybe in the first month of the year last year. And I remember this, you know, John Middlecoff saying, well, if Matt LaFleur wants to get extended, you heard it there, you better win some playoff games. I think most people are like, yeah, probably needs to. They probably need to take a step this year to show that Matt LaFleur should be retained. And then they didn't. They lost in the first round and everyone's like, okay. Anyways, Ed policy extension. You know, sure, there were some injuries, but again, I never say that injuries don't matter. Injuries were a big factor in the way the Packers season went last year. And I tell this to Bill probably once a week, and he's probably sick of me saying it. You're probably sick of me hearing it if you listen to the show. I always feel the need to jump in and say, okay, yeah, guys, they were injured, but they didn't lose to Cleveland or Dallas because they were injured. I don't think they lost to Philly because they were injured. I don't think they lost that first game in Chicago because they were injured. They didn't lose the last game in Chicago because they were injured. They were perfectly capable of winning all of those games. They had a lead in most of them. It had nothing to do with injuries. Now, if they go to Seattle in the divisional round or wherever they would have gone next, I think it would have been Seattle, and lose then, or they go to play the Rams and they fight hard in one of those games and they lose, you say, okay, you needed Kraft, you needed Parsons, you needed Zach Tom, you just didn't have the horses. Fine. In fact, I think Matt LaFleur, if they had won both of those games against the Bears, the regular season game and the postseason game, and they had found a way to win, you know, one more game down the stretch, I don't know which one, I think Matt, that's a great job done by Matt LaFleur. Find a way to rally the troops after Micah Parsons get hurt, beat your rival twice on the road, the second time in the postseason, because your team didn't quit. Your team didn't give up when Micah Parsons went down. They fought until it literally didn't matter anymore. They fought until they just were outmanned and outgunned. That's what the Niners did. That's what Kyle Shanahan and Robert Saleh got out of their group. They went to Philly and won a playoff game without Fred Warner and without Nick Bosa and without Brandon Ayuk and all those guys. George Kittle, I can't remember if he got hurt in that game or I don't remember when he popped his Achilles. They kept losing guys, and the Niners, they didn't care. They just kept playing. They kept battling, and the Packers checked out. You heard Matt LaFleur Mike Clemens tell that story of, you know, when he was in the locker room and they were talking with a player about was it the Chicago loss or the Baltimore loss? And the player basically said, look, we're going to go to Minnesota next week and we're going to lose. And then we're going to play our first round playoff game and we're going to lose. And the season's going to be over. So what do I have to be bent out of shape about? Like, that was the Packers' mindset. So again, to bring this all around and to understand some of your frustrations about Matt LaFleur, we're going to have a shorter segment here to get to Chuck Freeman coming up. I understand why fans are frustrated, is because last year the standard, it seems like, was pretty clearly defined. Go farther this year and win a playoff game or two, or there's going to be changes. And then they lost five in a row to end the year. And they bowed out in the playoffs the same way that they had previously. And then the guy got an extension. So I get it. I do get the frustration. So we'll get back to the Packers at 12 o'clock. Chuck Freeman is going to join us next. The Lockdown Brewers podcast. Talk a little baseball, the All-Star break, the trade deadline, all that coming up next.
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23: I'm meteorologist Paul Trombley with your updated forecast. An extreme heat warning continues until 9 p.m. Thursday night. Bright sunshine expected this afternoon. Daytime highs approaching 97. Winds out of the west, 5 to 10 miles per hour. Clear skies again tonight. Lows dip down to about 71. Bright sunshine expected tomorrow. Highs level off around 97. That's the latest forecast on Sports Talk 105.1. 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
25: Miz is not going to pitch. He didn't recover well from his last start, and we owe it to him to take a little more time. So,
26: what's he dealing with?
25: Just, he didn't recover well. His arm doesn't feel great. His body doesn't feel great. And there's no imaging or none of that stuff going on. We're just giving him a rest. And he needs some time away from throwing right now. He's had a big load, and we're making that decision. To give him a break. Because he didn't, his throwing program today was a little clunky, and we just didn't like what we saw, and we're going to hold him out.
0: Murphy explaining the Brewers' decision to hold Miz out on Sunday. Not going to pitch in the All-Star game. He was there yesterday. Lots of media appearances. We had Kurt on in the first hour. He's got a good story about that. The pomp and circumstance. The Journal Sentinel today. It's the Bill Michaels Show. Welcome back. Bill's taking the day off. It's the All-Star break. Good time to use a day or two. He'll be back tomorrow. Just a day to get some things done around the house. I'd say he'd work on the yard, but based on what he's told us, I don't think he has a front yard right now because I think that's where the construction workers hang out. He got his road all torn up. Chuck Freeman is here, the Locked On Brewers podcast. It's Tuesday. Appreciate Chuck doing this with me instead of Bill today. Chuck, it's nice to see you. How are you?
27: Oh, it's great to join the pride of Dunn County right here.
0: what do you think? Mrs. Fatigue, Harrison's fatigue, Sproat's recent performance, Woodruff's injury. If you have any concern, what is your level of concern about the state of the rotation right now?
27: Oh, because fatigue always, anytime I hear a manager or a general manager say, It's just a little soreness, a little elbow stiffness, a little down on this fastball. Somehow that always turns out to be Tommy John surgery.
0: Yeah.
27: I don't want to go there, but you know what I'm saying? It always seems to start something really small. Then all of a sudden, he's going for a first exam, a second exam, a fifth opinion. And then I don't know. I just, it was odd. The news of Miz. That's what the Brewers are saying. We're going to go with them on their word on that. I don't always like to do that, but we'll take them for them at their word right now that Miz is, his Saturday workout didn't go as planned, let's say.
0: I agree with you on Miz because I think this might have sneaky been their plan all along. You know what I mean? We're going to line him up Sunday, keep him out of the All-Star game, and then we'll buy him a little extra rest. Miz concerns me the least. Not to say that there's no concern because, Chuck, Pat Murphy says, well, we're not concerned. Okay. Like, you hear that every time. You know what I mean? That's like the wind blowing or the sun shining with Pat Murphy. Harrison, I'm not so sure because he was such a big part of how they won games in the first half, Chuck. A big part of their recipe was we win every Miz start, we win every Harrison start, and then we find a way to do pretty well in the others the best we can. Harrison may have been due for a little regression anyways. If he regresses or is unhealthy, this team looks markedly different, especially now without Brandon Woodruff.
27: Yeah, Harrison, his last six starts, if you look back,
0: a little
27: shaky there, his last six starts or so. The first 10 or 11 are really, really good, but the last six, not so good. And with the Miz, I think, Grant, it might be a time where they just I looked at this back in June. I said, are they going to taper him off a little bit and cut back his innings? I thought it might be a situation like this, that they would start like an Ashby or an opener for a couple of innings, get you through that, and then maybe pitch Miz for five innings.
0: Sure.
27: So you can kind of bridge the seven innings right there. I thought this is as soon as early June, because I was like, man, he's stacking up some innings here. And then when he pitched that one hitter back a couple of weeks ago on a Friday night, it was like, did they really want that from him? So I could see something like that take place. But yeah, it's either an injury to Miz or it was the plan to just kind of scale him back a little bit and even give him the, I don't believe he's going to pitch in the Miami series, which is right after the All-Star break here at home.
0: Nice long break for Miz. Yeah. Hopefully that's how they've planned it and it's part of a plan and their hand hasn't been forced. We'll see on that. I guess there's no real reason to speculate right now. What have you seen from Brandon Sproat? Cause every once in a while, I'll give you a start where it's like, he's coming along. Because I think with Brandon Sproat, the idea is, well, he's going to do a lot of growing this year, but by the end of the year, hopefully that's a guy you can rely on. And I don't know if I feel much closer to that spot than I would have a month or two or three ago, which concerns me a bit.
27: No, and if we got the Brewers got to the postseason, I wouldn't see Sproat starting a game.
0: Okay.
27: Unless there's absolutely a necessity there that he's got to start a game. Now, because some other guys have faltered, that might be the case. But Sproat, for a guy who's pitching in the lower part of the rotation and a guy who, you know, we're not expecting all, because the standard has been set so high from the front three guys when they're healthy, that we expect Drone and Sproat to go out there. I think Drone is a more of a reliever, and I think Sproat is a guy, he's coming along fine, still trying to find. There's some days he looks terrific out there, and other days it's like, oh my gosh, get him out of there after four innings. But again, bottom of the rotation guy, we can't expect them all to be like the Miz.
0: All right, that's fair. All right, I'll back off on Brandon Sproat a little bit. We'll check in a month or so. I guess I'm just...
27: How about him, are you?
0: What was that?
27: Are you a little tough on Sproat?
0: Well, Saturday's start, and to be fair, he was moved from Friday to Saturday. Mm-hmm. If you struggle and you give up some runs, that's one thing. I think it was the fact that he hit three guys where it's like, okay, man, like, mm-hmm. I understand you're not going to be Miz, but by this point in the season, I was hoping he'd be a bit more polished, I guess. That's the only thing.
27: See, I'm not in the market of going out there and getting a four or five guy who's as equal as Sproated or Drone.
0: Agreed. Yeah.
27: And giving up a minor league, you know, just going out and getting another starter and giving up a minor league prospect, no matter who it is. Well, we already got those kind of guys.
0: Frankie Montas, that's the example. Like, did that really make you? You got an arm a couple of years ago, yes. And he was pretty good for them. But did that move? Is that the type of move that raises your ceiling?
27: No, not at all. If you were to tell me, well, the Brewers, let's say this was back then and we had the rotation, the Brewers got the rotation it is now. They're going to go out and get Frankie Montas. I was like, to replace who? I mean, is he better than the five guys?
0: Yeah.
27: No. but maybe a little different stage back then. But yeah, I just, I would say they're probably going to be in a market for a starting pitcher. Maybe not one of the top tier guys, but maybe one of those second tier guys. I wouldn't like it, but maybe that's the case.
0: So, well, let's talk about the deadline next. Chuck Freeman is here, Locked On Brewers, and you interact with not just people on the Brewers beat, but you guys on the Locked On Network. You have a podcast for every team, and you do plenty of crossover, so you're talking to these other hosts. My concern is, and you've done sports talk radio for a long time, so you get how it is. We get to this time of year, it's buy or sell talk. Do they need a bat? Do they need an arm? And every fan base is doing this. My concern, and I feel like a little bit of a whiny, you know, rain on the parade guy, who's actually going to be selling? If every team needs a bat and an arm, I don't know where these bats or arms are coming from. You know, like, I don't know if Scooble's getting sold. I don't know if the Twins are going to sell Joe Ryan. So if everyone needs a bat and an arm, I wonder who's trading these bats and these arms. That's my concern right now.
27: Well, and all these teams that were borderline about to make a move, Grant, are winning games.
0: They all got hot. Yep.
27: The Tigers are winning games, and so is Boston.
0: Yep.
27: Boston, like, got an 8-game winning streak, so I guess they're not trading Sonny Gray. Most everybody thinks they're still in it because of the playoff expansion that happened, you know, several years ago. But so I think that's the case. I don't think anybody wants to sell. And if they are selling, they're holding out for the best possible deal out there. But if the Tigers are four and a half out, why would they sell Scooble?
0: I wouldn't. They have too much invested. You know, you have these teams, the Tigers or the Blue Jays or some of these teams with so much invested just because the first half of the season doesn't go your way. The American League is down. The playoff has been expanded so widely. Why would you say, if you're even a little close, why would you sell? I don't know. Minnesota might be the most interesting team to me. Buxton has a no trade, and he's always been adamant that he's not going anywhere. Okay. Joe Ryan is the piece that I'm looking at. If Minnesota decides to sell him, okay, that's a real chip. But if Joe Ryan's off the market, I don't think Scooble's getting moved. Take Sonny Gray off the board, because I think Boston might want to add, because they, you know, they can take on salary. They're one of the teams that can do it if they set their mind to it and they keep winning. I'm with you. If the Brewers are going to make a move, we hear this all the time. Well, you don't need to get Scooble, but you should get somebody. I'm of the belief that if you decide you need an arm to help you win a World Series, then go get the best arm that's out there. You know what I mean? If you're going to give up prospects, then you might as well, you know, go get a guy who you actually believe can be a lead instead of a guy who can just kind of help you like Frankie Montas did.
27: Which the Brewers will never do. They're exactly. Never in play. And I think, I bet you Kurt, I didn't hear Kurt, but I mean, Kurt, from what I understand, is in the same belief, Kurt Hoag, the Journal Sentinel, that they're never going to give up one of their top prospects for Scooble. The talk of that, or even Joe Ryan, if that's what's going to cost you, they're not trading one of their top prospects for that. And that's just the way the Brewers do business. You remember last year, they didn't do anything at the trading deadline. Mm-hmm. And then the next day, they started a 14-game winning streak. So the Brewers, I feel like some of the best moves the Brewers, a football GM, I think Ron Wolf might have said this one time, some of the best moves you don't make are the best moves you make.
0: Yeah.
27: I think it was Doug Belvedere who said that. Some of the best moves you make are the ones you don't make. Like, in the offseason, the Brewers did not go after Suarez, and he signed with the Reds. And I was like, how could the Brewers not be in on this guy? This guy was making $15 million a year. And the Reds, the guys unlocked on the Reds, they were jumping, they were hitting the ceiling. They were flying high. And I was ticked off. Well, here's Suarez hitting .206. And I mean, the Brewers aren't much better at third base, but still didn't have to pay this $15-17 million for the guy.
0: And they have flexibility. That's the other thing. And I think Brewers fans, we're experiencing this with Yelich a little bit right now, Chuck. Mm-hmm. We don't have a lot of experience. I've seen Sam Olber talk about this because Council showed that, I think it was Kepner who had a story in The Athletic. Council told him, like, look, the disadvantage of being a team that spends on players is you're kind of like, we need to run Bregman out there. Like, we don't have much flexibility. The Brewers, you know, Luis Renifo might not be any good, but they can move on from him and they can go to somebody else. They can rotate guys around. They're not really beholden to anybody because of a contract other than maybe Yelich. I suppose we can talk about that. How do you feel about the way they've used him and maybe how they should use him in the second half?
27: Well, Harry Carey used to say, just because we're paying these guys a lot of money, do we got to keep running them out there?
0: Yeah.
27: It would be about Bregman, but that's a terrible Harry Carey.
0: That was pretty good.
27: Could you say the same thing with Yelich, though? I mean, if the two guys who are making north of $20 million on this team are not producing, and that's Woodruff because of injury and Yelich because he's just not producing.
0: Yeah.
27: Do you need to keep running Yelich out there? I don't know. I thought toward the end, before the All-Star break, there were a couple of times he did not, he was not in the starting lineup against left-handed pitching. And I said, God, that's odd. One of your better players isn't there in there against a left-hander. And it might be just that, could he be segueing? Now, the Brewers will never say that.
0: No.
27: The Brewers, the company line there will be, oh, no, Christian Yelich is still an important part of our team. We need him. And he's on top of it. That's Antanasio's guy right there.
0: Mm-hmm.
27: Christian Yelich.
0: And I think he is the face and the voice, and I think he is important, and I think they do need him to play well to win at the highest level, but that doesn't mean you need him out there on a Tuesday night if you don't think that's a great matchup. You know what I mean?
27: But Twitter will go, oh, we need the DFA Yelich like we did Lorenzo Cain.
0: Yeah.
27: Not happening.
0: No.
27: Yelich is on here for the duration.
0: Yes. I would tend to agree. What do you think about Lara so far? He's been fun to watch. I don't know if a player has matched the eye test so quickly. Maybe since Sal Frelick, when they brought him up a couple summers ago, and you watch him in his first game, you're like, oh yeah, that's a ball player. He plays the Brewers way. That'll help him win. Luis Lara has been an entertaining and I think a helpful shot in the arm for this team.
27: It's just, where are they going to play him though? It's like everybody's had to take a seat at one time or another. Right field, center field, where are they going to play? Because they brought him up to play him every day.
0: Or close to it, at least. You know, they brought him up to replace Blake Perkins, but he can't play every 4, 5, 6 days like Perkins was. That's a non-starter.
27: No, because then they might as well keep him in Nashville.
0: Exactly. Which is why he was there as long as he was. They could have brought him up to replace Perkins on June 1st if they wanted.
27: Yeah, sure. Sure. And then they waited till he just outgrew AAA, and they said, well, we finally got to bring this guy up here.
0: Yeah.
27: So they, but they bring their tippy top prospect guys. They're bringing up and they're going to play them guys. If you look at the guys that they're, you know, the Terangs, the Frelicks, Churios, they're not platooning any of these guys. They're bringing them up and they're going to go into the lineup.
0: Pratt right now, too. Recent
27: Pratt,
0: example.
27: Another one. Yeah. Pratt. I think the same with Lara. It's just like, where is he going to play in that crowded outfield? That's just a really curious spot. I do think in the offseason, Grant, and you heard it here first, I think they will trade Sal Frelick in the offseason. That's my gut feeling. I think Frelick is an odd man out there. They'll massage the outfield the rest of the season. But I think they're hoping to get as much out of Sal, and Sal might be the Cal Durbin in the offseason, where they traded Caleb Durbin in the offseason. Was a little bit of a surprise. Don't be surprised if Frelick's the guy. Just saying.
0: And I think you got to continue to play Garrett Mitchell, too, because you're seeing growth the month of June and the month of July for him. He finally has a chance to play a little bit and to struggle, right? Like, he never really had that opportunity because he'd never been healthy long enough to have a good moment, to have a bad moment, to get better, to grow, to improve. I think Garrett Mitchell's got to play more often than not. So I think Sal Frelick probably is that guy. Yeah,
27: I think he is. And I think Mitchell would be right in that package, too, with Frelick. Not the same trade deal, but I'm saying I could see a thing where they would trade Frelick and Mitchell, not necessarily in the same kind of trade, but I could see that happening as well. You got some prospects coming up. There's got to be room for these guys.
0: What's a player in the second half you have circled as a player who needs to give them a little bit more than they got in the first half?
27: Good question. Man, you gave me an idea from one of my podcasts.
0: There you go.
27: Thank you. Any other suggestions? I would say, Grant, the second part of the season, boy, I don't know if I want to go there on Mitchell. I think there's more there with two guys, Terang and somebody we just talked about, Frelick. I think Frelick is better than this. Not necessarily he's going to jack home runs, and he hit his first since April the other night. But I think those two guys in particular, I think we're going to see a little bit better second halves than he did the first half. Not that Terang had a bad first half, he didn't. But I think he's so talented, I think he's even going to have a better second half.
0: I think you started to see Sal in the last month play a little bit better. And, of course, that's when they bring up Luis Lara. So we're getting to the point where it's like, okay, Sal should play every day. And now they got to find room with Luis Lara. Luckily, he's a switch hitter, so you can find some room and you can find some at-bats there.
27: I think Sal had a great first half. He had a great June.
0: Yeah.
27: Not first half, but a great June, but July is a little slumping here, but he did have a good June.
0: Churio and Contreras, their overall numbers are great. I think on an at-bat to at-bat basis, a little bit more consistency. It's like golf, right? Like Churio to me is a golfer who's a scratch golfer, but he has an eagle and two birdies every round. And then he also shanks a couple balls like into the neighbor's house next door. Like, could we even that out a little bit so I can trust and lean on Contreras and Churio on an at-bat, tap-bat basis to give you a quality at-bat a little bit more often.
27: You know, I was thinking this about Churio. I think there's another level that he hasn't gotten to yet as well. You know, he's got the 13 home runs, hitting about 278, and he's come through. He's having a nice year. He's just not having an all-star type year. And this is his third year, and I'm not saying he should have been an all-star this year. But this isn't it. I think there's more there with Churio being even better than he is right now.
0: So I would agree on that. I look forward to listening to Lockdown Brewers this week. This is a fun week, Chuck. People say it's a slow time here. No, this is the week where we have so much flexibility to talk about whatever we want. It's an opportunity. Look at it that way this week.
27: It is. It is one of those. Then football starts, and there we go. Then we're pushing it all in on all sports. But the All-Star break. I don't like the All-Star break. They added the extra day, so we don't start till Friday now. It used to be starting on Thursday, but I feel like, you get the Friday, and it's a 9-game homestand for the Brewers. The Brewers got to have a winning homestand. They got to get back on the winning track. But I do think that they look like a tired team playing two doubleheaders in 1 week, 18 games in 17 days. I think, Grant, that kind of tired them out a little bit.
0: I would agree wholeheartedly. So they'll get a break. You take some time. It's much deserved for you. Take some time this week, Chuck. Appreciate your time. I got to run. We'll get you back with Bill next week. I look forward to it already.
27: You got it, Grant.
0: Chuck Freeman, the Locked On Brewers podcast. Love Chuck. Always does an outstanding job. We took him right up to the end. So we got to take a break here. We'll wrap up hour number two next.
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final segment, hour number two, will be quick here. In the next hour, I have called on two friends to help me build the show today. The first being Kurt Hogan, hour number one, which is perfect because Kurt's in Philadelphia. He's covering the All-Star Game and the Home Run Derby and Miz. And so just great Brewers talk. Chuck Freeman, Justin Garcia, who's a friend. He's with the Bucks Radio Network, a former Bill producer as well, which is lore that I always loved. So just great Brewers talk. Chuck Freeman, Justin Garcia, who's a friend. He's with the Bucks Radio Network, a former Bill producer as well, which is lore that I always love bringing up. So Justin.

join 608-321-1670. Appreciate everyone in the cheap seats. There is nothing like the view from the cheap seats. Thanks to everyone on the live stream. Bill will be back tomorrow. Just a day off to do some work around the house, Bill said. So I hope that he's finding today productive and restful. It's a good week to take a day off. Hour number two coming up next. We'll get an update from Zach. And Kate Fox will join us for a couple of minutes next on The Bill Michaels Show.

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1: Brewers are enjoying the All-Star break. After playing 27 games in 27 days, they hit the All-Star break with their most wins ever, 59, and own a five-game lead in the NL Central on the Cubs. The All-Star game is tonight. William Contreras, the only Brewer player that will see time. The team returns for the break on Friday when they open up a series against the Marlins in Milwaukee. Turning to the Bucks, they dropped to 0-3 in summer league action last night, lost to the Suns in Las Vegas. The losses are piling up, so are the stats for first-round pick Braden Berries. He had 23 points, 8 rebounds, 6 assists last night, now averaging 22.3 points per game. The Arizona guard was asked this week to describe his offensive approach.
2: When I play, I just try to be aggressive. You know, if I feel like when I'm aggressive, that's when I'm at my best. I'm always going to make the right play, or at least most of the time make the right play. But yeah, when I'm aggressive, put foul pressure, put pressure on the rim. When we get to the regular games, the NBA, like, you get 6 fouls, you know, get people fouled out and stuff. Try to get in the bonus and get other people around me involved.
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1: Well, we're now just a little more than 2 weeks out from the start of Packers training camp. Rookies due to report July 27th. Veterans, 2 weeks from today, and the first practice held on July 29th. It's the first of 13 practices open to the public, including the annual family night on August 7th inside Lambeau Field. And Coach Luke Fickell and several Badgers going to be in Chicago 2 weeks from today for Big Ten Media Days. With this Wisconsin Sports Zone Network update, I'm Zach Heil, Print.

0: number three. I can't believe it. 2 hours down that fast. That easy. Show's flying by. Bill will be back tomorrow. My name is Grant Bills. Justin Garcia will talk Bucks Summer League, but really, I just want to ask him about Tyler Herro and Bam Adebayo getting in a fight in Las Vegas. We'll do that at the bottom of this hour. But meanwhile, Kate Fox is here. Kate, hello.
1: Hey, one question about this whole Tyler Herro situation.
0: Please.
1: Does it make you like him more?
0: That's a great question. If he was not a Buck, I would not be siding with him.
1: Okay.
0: But I think I'm on his side. I don't know what they're fighting over. But
1: some comment that was made, right?
0: I think he posted some graphic about Bam Adebayo and Giannis being like two of the worst mid-range shooters in basketball. I think that was Tyler Herro's way of saying, oh, so you're going to get rid of me, the only guy who can make a jump shot on this team? You know what I mean? Like maybe that was more the point that he was making. It seems like a little harsh, a harsh reason to punch someone, wouldn't you say?
1: I mean, no, if you're teammates and you're posting about how
0: we're not teammates anymore.
1: Well, if you're ex-teammates and you're posting about how bad your ex-teammate sucks at shooting.
0: This is fair.
1: Isn't there like some guy code there?
0: I don't know. Well, you tell me, you're a college athlete. What
1: I was.
0: Was a college athlete.
1: I would say absolutely. If one of my teammates was just putting me through the ringer on social media after they transferred to another school, I think there has to be some beef there. Maybe both of them run a little hot. I think that's fair to say. And I definitely don't side with Tyler Herro, but
0: okay,
1: there's a big but.

0: I like Tyler Hero more because he did this, because it shows that he's kind of signed with the Bucks now. Like, that's his hometown. That's where he's having all that gusto.
1: I think he is excited to play for the Bucks. I don't think that's manufactured. I don't think that's fake. I think he likes the idea.
0: I think he legit is. And so I'm fired up that he's excited about it and that he's willing to get, you know, in somebody's face. And is it because he likes to fight? Maybe.
1: Maybe. I wouldn't, of all the people to fight, I probably wouldn't pick Bam Adebayo, who's significantly bigger. I also think there's a human element here where Hero and these other guys, these role players, Yakushonis, Haquez, Khalil Ware, they've been in trade rumors now for a couple of years. I think that would just get old. I know it's part of the gig. Like, professional athletes, you're mentioned in trade rumors, and it could happen at any time. But I think it would just get old. And Bam's never been in those rumors, right? Like, he's never... So he's almost, like, the franchise's golden boy. You know what I mean?
0: Right.
1: Like, I don't know if he operates differently or feels as though he's above it. But I would imagine if I'm Tyler Hero, this trade finally happens, and I think I'd be like, all right, fine, like finally,
0: let me go.
1: Whole thing is done. I have my own team now where he's going to get to shoot a ton.
0: Mm-hmm.
1: It's his hometown team. So I think there's probably a release there where he's just probably happy to be past it.
0: Well, and I also think he's frustrated that Milwaukee hasn't opened him necessarily with open arms, mm-hmm. and the state of Wisconsin hasn't.
1: Do you think that's fair?
0: I don't think it is as fair as everyone is making it out to be.
1: I think Milwaukee really likes him. I question the rest of the state because he once upon a time spurned our Badgers, Kate.
0: I understand that. And I understand that it was before NIL and all of this. But we can't look past the fact that he was probably under table offered hundreds of thousands of dollars, if not millions. Yes.
1: Interesting.
0: I think there was a deal made with closed doors. Mm-hmm. And a lot of cash mm-hmm. that made Tyler Hero go to Kentucky that nowadays is like, oh, well, he's making a bunch more money. Of course he's going to transfer.
1: It couldn't be that he just felt he had a better shot to get into the NBA at Kentucky than Wisconsin.
0: And is that fair for him to transfer then?
1: I think
0: changed his opinion.
1: I think so.
0: It is fair. I think the decision that he made was fair. I don't think how he went about it was great.
1: I don't even remember how he went about it.
0: Basically, he was like, I'm going to Wisconsin, posted all those photos.
1: Oh, he was all in. Yeah. Yep.
0: And then when he decided he was going to Kentucky, he just posted that he flipped the commitment and then said some words.
1: Do you remember
0: about
1: the words?
0: Wisconsin? I don't know exactly what he said.
1: Well, now the other thing is people are remembering the fact that Nigel Hayes basically told him not to go to Wisconsin.
0: Well, they were running a completely different offense.
1: Sure, sure.
0: And why would Tyler Hero go there when he's a shooter?
1: I mean, Nigel Hayes, by the way, is lucky they were running a different offense because Nigel Hayes has no business being on the floor with a guy. I turned on Nigel Hayes long ago. I turned on Nigel Hayes when they gagged that game against Notre Dame that should have put him in the Elite Eight. If that was 2017, I can't remember. Zach and I were talking about this the other day. He got slow and clunky and he couldn't make free throws. And Nigel Hayes just should have been so much better. You watch him when he was young in that final. He was bouncy and spry and athletic and he was a shooter. And then he just became this plodding, slow. I guess I'm not asking for a response.
0: I understand what you're saying, but the one thing I will say about Nigel Hayes, and maybe this is just me being a Wisconsin sports fan, I love what he did, like at the press conferences, how he brought,
1: sure.
0: And how he's, oh, you're so beautiful.
1: Oh, that boy, that would sell you.
0: No.
1: Flirting with the stenographer.
0: I mean...
1: Oh, you heard that?
0: Oh, shoot. Oh, I'm so embarrassed. It brought a lot of eyes to Wisconsin. Everyone was talking about it.
1: That's true.
0: In March Madness, isn't that what you want?
1: That's true. It's about the stories. Capturing America's hearts and minds.
0: I love the stories. The play is interesting to me, and I think you look into it more than I do.
1: Okay.
0: And so I think as a Wisconsin basketball fan, what, 8 years ago? Whatever. However many years ago it was.
1: Yeah, about 8 years ago.
0: I mean, I think that he was interesting for fans to look at, especially before NIL when he couldn't profit off anything. Imagine Nigel Hayes with NIL. That might become obnoxious.
1: I mean, I just, as a side note, Some of these guys don't deserve to make this much money. Like, there's a star quarterback, yeah, Colton Joseph. Top wide receivers, good edge rusher, good lineman. But now it's like...
0: Do you mean deals that you're making with the university, not with...
1: Yeah.
0: That? Yeah.
1: Yeah. Where it's like, okay, so we're going to cut a massive check to bring a fourth string linebacker. Massive is relative, you know.
0: I mean, $250,000, probably somewhere in that range, if not more.
1: And you're a special team line. Like, okay, so everyone's going to make money. I don't know. We don't need to, I guess, litigate NIL right now. We can do this at a different time.
0: Right.
1: First of all, do you feel the city is a buzz? You're out and about in the city of Madison. Are they a buzz for Colton Joseph and Badger football?
0: I think they were really excited right away.
1: Okay.
0: Badger Barstool's posting about it. People are excited that Colton Joseph's coming. He has a little bit of swag.
1: You hear the buzz on the streets?
0: Yeah.
1: Okay.
0: People were talking about it.
1: Okay.
0: Now, after spring, after the coaches talked about how he has some work to do, he has some settling in to do. And then I think the Ryan Hopkins situation is very interesting, because now Badger fans, after Colton Joseph has 2-3 bad games,
1: love it.
0: People are going to start screaming from the rooftops, just like we did with the Packers season. Why don't we just start our second string? Why don't we start Ryan Hopkins?
1: No more popular person in town than the backup quarterback.
0: And he's proven that he can go along with Colton Joseph, with Kojo. So you don't like Kojo?
1: I just don't like nicknames. Keep going.
0: I just think that it creates an interesting parallel when we're like, well, what about Ryan Hopkins? He's a freshman. He's a true freshman.
1: Or what if Colton Joseph gets hurt? Because God knows Wisconsin quarterbacks get hurt. He misses a game. Ryan Hopkins comes in and looks awesome.
0: Then Badger fans are going to be screaming, can't we make this guy a 4-year guy? Couldn't he be, and he was asked just a couple of days ago, well, do you think you can start at Wisconsin?
1: Mm-hmm.
0: And he's like, well, why couldn't I?
1: Yep.
0: Did you see what I did? I could. And in a humble way, he says, basically, look at what I've done.
1: Mm-hmm.
0: I'm 18, 19 years old. I could do this.
1: And he was the most impressive person at spring ball. We heard Zach and Jesse talk about it every day. Ryan Hopkins was a story.
0: So your question was, are people excited about Colton Joseph? And I think the answer to that is yes. We have a quarterback with some swagger who has a little bit of experience, who, you know, has done numbers. But when we have Ryan Hopkins, I think the Kojo drama and flair is toned down a little bit. If it was 100%, it might now be 70.
1: Does Wisconsin football still have swag? Does the university, does the brand still have swag?
0: An interesting question.
1: You're a good person for this.
0: I think no. Badger football does not have swag anymore. And for the 4 years that I was in college, there was not much oomph that went around the football team itself.
1: Were you 2021 to 2025?
0: 22 to 26.
1: Okay. I thought you went to school for 5 years.
0: Three. I went to school for 3 years. I graduated early.
1: And then you just hung around to play sports for 2 more years?
0: And then I took a fourth year.
1: I thought you took a I have graduated early, but no swag. Back to your original point.
0: Yeah, I don't think there's much swag involving the football program itself. I think Madison has a swag inherently.
1: Okay.
0: The city of Madison, the University of Wisconsin, it's a Big Ten school, hardworking people. California residents are choosing to come to Wisconsin, and New Jersey people are choosing to come to Wisconsin. Those are maybe not New Jersey, but like two capitals of people who are coming that are interesting and excited to be in the middle of Big Ten. Madison,
1: okay.
0: The school itself, we have good departments and it's a great school to graduate from. And it's interesting.
1: Good education, yeah.
0: But I don't know that I think the football team has lost that, especially with Luke Fickell, because he is the exact opposite of swag.
1: There's not a lot of aura there. Now, if they were winning, they would get a couple big wins. It's back so fast.
0: And I asked
1: doesn't take much.
0: I asked this earlier on the morning show.
1: Mm-hmm.
0: Do you want your head coach to have swag?
1: Paul Chryst had no swag.
0: But they
1: it was,
0: won.
1: But it was his... But what about this? It was almost in his lack of swag that he did, in fact,
0: have some
1: swag.
0: Aura about him.
1: He had, yeah, maybe not swag, but he had aura. Yeah, mm-hmm. That's a good way of looking at it.
0: I don't know that you want, because Matt LaFleur, I think, potentially has some swag. He's got the beard all trimmed up. He mm-hmm. walks around like he's a big dog.
1: Mm-hmm.
0: And I'm like, stop.
1: Okay.
0: Coach football.
1: Trying too hard.
0: You're,
1: wear a baseball cap.
0: And that's what everyone's asking. Andy Reid, yeah. No swag, wins championships.
1: Mm-hmm. Mm-hmm.
0: Mike Vrabel.
1: Not a lot of swag there.
0: No. Cheating allegations.
1: Maybe.
0: We're looking at each other in the studio. Like, actually, like,
1: maybe.
0: I think you want your coach to be good at X's and O's, good at leading a team, a group of guys who are coming from all over, and you don't necessarily want him to be super exciting and flamboyant and look at me, I'm awesome. You okay. want him to coach the X's and O's. So when I say that Luke Fickell has no swag, I don't think that's a derogatory meaning. I think I'm just pointing that out.
1: Okay. You're just observing. No, that makes sense. Kate Fox is here. You have a Brewers take.
0: Sure.
1: You think we have a way to know whether or not Miz is truly banged up or whether this is just maintenance?
0: Well, when we're talking about the trade deadline, I'm thinking about why would we make a trade? Why would the Brewers look at each other in the front office and be like, we got to go get a guy, no matter if he's going to be a superstar or not. We got to make sure we have one more to add to the rotation.
1: Keeping in mind that they're not a team that normally does things. That's not their normal. Okay.
0: I mean, last year we absolutely didn't.
1: Mm-hmm.
0: And we're still super successful. I believe that if we go make a trade before the deadline, we, as Brewers fans, need to sit in our chairs and say, shoot, Miz is hurt. Miz is legitimately hurt.
1: It could be, I mean, it wouldn't have to be Miz. It could be Harrison. You know what I mean?
0: Like, I think suppose. It has to be Miz.
1: Oh, okay. You don't think if Harrison was hurt, that wouldn't push the Brewers to do anything?
0: No, I think they can have bullpen games. I believe they can maybe bring a starter up from AAA and try to do something with them as they've had success.
1: Figure out the other spots. Okay.
0: But if Miz is hurt and they know they no longer have the big dog, who's then we are going to win this game if Miz is on the mound, we're going to go trade at the deadline. So that's my take. I texted Grant about it while he was talking to Kurt, I think.
1: Kurt, no, it was probably Chuck this last hour.
0: Yeah, it was Chuck. Well, he's talking to Chuck and they're talking about the trade deadline and when will we pick somebody up? Oh, we never pick somebody up. If Miz is genuinely, his arm is genuinely sore and they think he's going to have to sit out of games and not be able to pitch 1-2 games when we get to the postseason, they'll go pick somebody up.
1: Okay. So a trade deadline acquisition, while exciting, might pretend something not so great. Oh, that would be
0: That's
1: great.
0: That's my take.
1: Find a way to not get excited about it. Oh, and lastly, can I ask you, are people seriously trying to get the diarrhea? This would be, Bill would love talking about this, by the way. So we're not supposed to buy fresh fruits or vegetables right now?
0: Apparently not. Okay. We're not supposed to enjoy our raspberries or spinach salads.
1: Okay, but you're telling me...
0: Lots of people... I saw a post recently.
1: Is this Twitter, Reddit, TikTok?
0: Twitter, TikTok.
1: Oh, okay.
0: And people are saying, oh, no eating the spinach. You can't make these recipes. No, you know, you can't bring the stuff to the cookouts that you want to bring. I just got this diarrhea. I lost 15 pounds in 2 days.
1: Mm-hmm.
0: And all the replies are saying, well, where the hell did you get it?
1: Where'd you buy the spinach?
0: Where did you get the spinach? Exactly where? Because 15 pounds in 2 days, Grant, although it doesn't sound fun.
1: No.
0: Is a very cheaper alternative to Ozempic.
1: It's true. You'd lose some weight. Look, if we're talking about going...
0: The number two.
1: Number two and not back
0: plus
1: up the number one.
0: Right.
1: I would rather do that.
0: Absolutely.
1: Then
0: I would rather be sitting on the toilet for 2 days than, you know, huddled over the toilet for 3 hours.
1: Really?
0: Genuinely.
1: Well, I was going to ask 1 day of puking or 2 days of the other thing.
0: Absolutely. Okay. 2 days of the number two. That's a little water.
1: I don't like puking. Are you someone that you and your friends, you pull trig at the bar? You
0: just, no.
1: Okay, good.
0: I hate puking.
1: Way too many people my age. We're just at the bar having a good time. And someone says, like, I'm just going to go in the bathroom and puke. It's like, you're going to do what? You're going to do what?
0: Why would you? I mean, I understand maybe you don't want to have the calories or however people think
1: worse
0: about it.
1: That's worse, actually. That's worse. No, well, I understand, like, if you have an eating disorder. No, that's actually worse, though.
0: No, but that's why people do it.
1: No, I understand that's why people do it, but I think that's more unhealthy than just going to throw up booze because you don't feel good.
0: 100%.
1: Okay.
0: Drink some water and go to bed. Call it a night, then.
1: I agree. I'm not disagreeing.
0: I hate puking.
1: I think there's way too many people who are way too comfortable with puking.
0: You wake up in the morning, your throat's sore, you want to die.
1: You have bits of food in your nose.
0: It's disgusting.
1: It is.
0: It's Let terrible. Me go, and one thing I'm going to say about this virus that's going around.
1: Yeah?
0: If I go sit on the toilet for 2 days, at least I can scroll on my phone.
1: Yeah.
0: I can watch a little TV. I can listen to something. You're going to be in pain for sure. But when you're throwing up, there's nothing else.
1: If that happens to me, I'm weathering the storm here. We already talked about this.
0: Yeah.
1: I'm not doing it at home because I don't want to clean up.
0: Right.
1: And this nice bathroom's here.
0: This bathroom
1: here
0: is great.
1: They have great bathrooms around the corner.
0: Personal bathrooms around the corner. Well, I'll know when the door is shut and it's locked and I hear...
1: I've moved in.
0: And I hear a couple like moans.
1: It sounds like someone's dumping. Sounds like someone's dumping gravel in the toilet.
0: I'm so sorry for anyone listening.
1: Sorry.
0: Don't turn it off.
1: Yeah, don't turn it off. Sorry, but I guess the young people are trying to get the virus. Kate, thank you for your input on all these topics. Appreciate your time.
0: Of course. Thanks for having me on.
1: We're going to take a break. Couple Packers thoughts on the other side.
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17: Well, I won't say who it is, Bill, but I was talking to a good friend of mine who covers the team this weekend, and he said he's going to pick them 8 and 9 and to finish 4th. I won't lie to you, I didn't argue with them a whole lot. I think they're right back right now, Bill, in that 7th spot. That, I mean, that's become the Matt LaFleur seed, right? It gets poo-pooed a little bit, Bill, what they lost in free agency. But don't forget, for example, Dobbs did lead him in catches. He was absolutely outstanding in the 40-40 tie with Dallas. He was really, really good in the playoff loss. I know everyone's going to remember that he went AWOL in 2024 and that he botched the fumble. He had this Brandon Bostic moment last year against the Bears. They lose him. They lose Quay Walker. They lose the left tackle. Bill, they were picked apart a little bit in free agency. And I would argue right now, and they didn't have a first-round draft pick, right? And really, Bill, the biggest loss probably, I didn't even mention, is Malik Willis, who's had to play. Jordan Love's had 4 games in the last 2 years he couldn't finish. 5 if you count that Eagles game in Brazil. And Malik Willis saved their bacon a handful of times. Bill, without a first-round draft pick, with only six draft picks overall, I think they lost more than they gained in free agency. The same head coach is back, which I don't think is a positive. They've got questions on the O-line. They've got questions at rushing the passer in a corner. And do they have any depth at running back? And do they have enough depth at wide receiver? Bill, I just think they're kind of right back in that same spot they have been.
1: Listen to a little bit more of that here in a sec. A couple Packers thoughts before we get to Justin Garcia. We talked about Tyler Hero and Bam Adebayo. I guess having a physical altercation in Las Vegas the other day. We'll get to that. We'll talk about some other Bucks Summer League things too. Jim Ozarski making his last appearance of his season with Bill last week. So and enlisted another Bucks person to join today. Justin will be here. In about 10 minutes, love Justin, a former character on the Bill Michaels Network as well. He used to produce Bill. And Bill always praises him to this day for his style, always very well dressed, which doesn't surprise me at all. You have time to jump in here with a Packers thought in the meantime, if you'd like. 608-321-1670. You can text that number too. I might be with Rob. I don't know if I have the stones to pick him 8 and 9. But there's a lot of question marks and there's a lot of things that need to go right. And what's funny is we spend so much time talking about Jordan Love, the quarterback, and certainly this list that Jeremy Fowler put out is, you know, facilitated that. But Jordan Love is not at the top of my list of things that will hold this team back if they have a down season. O-line, coaching, running back, wide receiver. The defense, but specifically the pass rush and the cornerback room, the kicker, like all of those things to me are more concerning or more interesting question marks going into this year. More interesting than Jordan Love. I think Jordan Love was one of the best things this team had going last year. You don't believe me? Just go back and watch the Bears game. Nobody else could do anything. Wide receivers were dropping passes. Josh Jacobs was hurt. The defense gave up 25 in the fourth quarter. And we sit here spending so much time talking about the quarterback. Here is Rob Reichel yesterday when asked by Bill, are you excited about Jonathan Gannon? See what he's going to bring to the defense?
17: I'll be honest, Bill. I'm always honest with you. I'm a little surprised Halfley wound up as a head coach. The way that team collapsed defensively in the fourth quarter time and time again last year, I don't think he used Edger and Cooper particularly well, especially after Micah Parsons went out. They slipped to 18th in the league against the run. They were a train wreck stop in the run the last 6-7 games of the season last year. They had been number 7 against the run the previous year. They were 18th last year. I get it. Halfley wins the press conference every time he steps in front of a podium, and that appeals to a lot of people. But again, Bill, I didn't put it this way. I don't think the Packers are going to be worse off than defensive coordinator by losing Jeff Halfley. So yes, I'm interested to see what Gannon comes up with. I think they'll be more stout against the run, Bill. I think he'll use, and Cooper talked about this through the spring a little bit in the couple times we had a chance to talk to him. I think he'll be used in more of a pass rushing role this season, and I think they'll turn him a little bit loose, especially when we start talking about the first 6 to 8 weeks of the season. They might not have Micah Parsons. Somebody's going to have to get home. That's the number one question on the defensive side. Who's going to get to these quarterbacks early in the season without Micah Parsons? And that's going to be really interesting to watch how Gannon finds a way, and if he can find a way to get to quarterbacks early on. Because, Bill, if he can't, I think they're a little bit better at corner, but not dramatically. I mean, are those guys going to be able to hold up for 4 or 5 seconds? And the answer is absolutely not. Can they hold up for 3.5 seconds? Probably not. So he's going to have to find a way to generate some pass rush, right, with your Van Nesses of the world probably leading the way. And it's going to help them that Wyatt's back, and they should get some push up front from Hargrave on the inside. But that's going to be the number one question early on is who's going to get to quarterback. And how does Gannon go ahead and do it? So I guess I talked to myself in that long answer, Bill, there about being a little more excited about Jonathan Gannon. It's a defense, Bill, that I think's got a lot of questions and a lot of holes and a lot of problems. And if Gannon can fix some of those, Bill, they'll have a chance. But he's got his hands full, especially the first, month and a half probably without Parsons.
1: I don't think they'll miss Jeff Halfley. I don't know how good the defense will be this year. It's tricky. I think they have good players. I think their good players are at safety and linebacker. Edgerrin Cooper, Xavier McKinney, Evan Williams, and Zaire Franklin to a lesser degree. And not counting Parsons, who won't be healthy right away, I think Wyatt and Hargrave are nice players on the D-line. Those are not the most important positions on the defense. If you were telling me, hey, you're building a defense, where do you want your best players? I'd say edge rusher, D-line, and corner. I wouldn't say off-ball linebacker and safety, and that's where their talent is. So I don't know about their talent, and I don't know how it all comes together, but I'm not at all concerned about Jonathan Gannon because I don't think they'll miss Jeff Hafley at all. Because I don't think Jeff Hafley was that good. I think he was Joe Barry with more talented players and better PR because he gave better press conferences. I know I said we'd take some calls. Went a little long there. So we're going to come back with Justin Garcia at 1 o'clock. We'll do more Packers talk. I promise we'll do a hard reset. But I want to talk a little NBA Summer League. And I don't know if Justin will be thrilled to talk about it. But I am going to ask him about Tyler Herro v. Bam Adebayo. We're going to break down those fisticuffs just a little bit. More of the Bill Michaels Show coming up in just a couple minutes. Some NBA talk next.
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26: I'm meteorologist Paul Trombley with your updated forecast. An extreme heat warning continues until 9 p.m. Thursday night. Bright sunshine expected this afternoon. Daytime highs approaching 97. Winds out of the west, 5 to 10 miles per hour. Clear skies again tonight. Lows dip down to about 71. Bright sunshine expected tomorrow. Highs level off around 97. That's the latest forecast on Sports Talk 105.1. Right now, it's 88 degrees.
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0: back to Bill Michaels Show. Thank you for being here. Covered a lot of important ground today. Chuck Freeman on the Brewers, Kurt Hoge out in Philly, covering the All-Star Game and the Home Run Derby, which delivered the goods last night. It was a fun watch. I'm told I don't have Netflix, so I didn't watch it. I watched the highlights. You know, I stayed up to date. I did my due diligence preparing for Bill's show today. Bill will be back tomorrow. Another story right now in a, albeit slow time of the sports calendar, the Milwaukee Bucks are out in Las Vegas at Summer League. Justin Garcia is here, Bucks Radio Network. Justin, it's great to see you. You have a lineage on this show as well, so it's always fun to bring you here and to have you in this environment. First, I hope you are well. It's nice to see you. Pleasantries. What if somebody asked you, what is Summer League for? What is it accomplishing? What's the goal of these players and these teams that are participating? What exactly is the goal of Summer League? What's it all about?
1: Hype to sell hope.
0: That seems to be doing a poor job for the Bucks, because all the tweets I see about people watching Summer League is, oh, the Bucks look terrible, other than Burries, who everyone looks great awesome. Burries, yeah. But the team as a whole is not instilling confidence with the people that I follow, yeah. I guess.
1: I mean, I struggle with it every year because I'm excited. I mean, this year more than ever, because this is the first time in a while that we've actually had a reason to be invested in it. Like, I've joked about it before, you know, the last 2 years, especially, there was more of like, hey, the Bucks have more guys I'm looking forward to seeing in Summer League than years past. But that was like, can this guy become the 14th or 15th man on the roster? Whereas it's actual rotation guys this year. But I don't know, like, Summer League doesn't define a player. We have seen guys look great in Summer League and not even be back of the rotation guys or not even stick around in the league. We've seen guys look like disasters and find their way through it. It's just a chance for the team to get eyes on the player under their structure and to have somebody from your staff actually handling the coaching responsibility. And it's really to make money, to sell tourism. Let's go to Vegas. And this is a basketball mecca for fans that want to kind of hobnob with, hey, there's that media personality I just shared an elevator with, or you see players there. And to kind of, for younger teams especially, like the Bucks are in, to extend your runway to kind of sell hope. And like, hey, you get a chance to really watch these guys come along. Like, that's what I take Summer League as.
0: I was spurned by Summer League, I believe, in the summer of 22, because there was a big matchup that summer. It was lined up for Chet Holmgren and Paolo Banchero to play each other. And then I don't remember which team it was, ruined it. And I'm like, okay, if we're not going to, you remember this? And my thought was, if we're not going to allow this to happen, like, what are we doing? If we can't let the number one and number two, because of load management or whatever. But Bucks haven't really given us much of a reason to watch. So this year's a little different.
1: Well, Braden Burries continues to give you a reason to watch.
0: This year, the last couple of years, yes.
1: Can Andre Jackson become the 13th man on the roster, or like Chris Livingston?
0: Yeah.
1: Those few of us that were still Chris Livingston stands until the bitter end, like, yeah, this is the year he's going to pop and really earn that 14th man spot.
0: What exactly has jumped out to you about Burries specifically?
1: I mean, like, not to toot my own horn here, I'm not surprised by any of it. I mean, I don't pretend to be like a draft guru and I broke down the film and saw this guy. But I do feel like I'm speaking from a position of authority on Braden Burries because, as you know, some of the audience too, Arizona's my school and team. And so I watched just about every game of his last year. And I think he was around the 10th best prospect coming into his freshman season, but he did in many ways get lost in the shuffle because Cole Pete, who he played against last night in Phoenix, was the prized recruit for Arizona last year. And slowly but surely, as the year went on, Braden Burries just kind of distanced himself and showed you more skills that would apply at the NBA level. I mentioned more often than not, he was the guy that hit the biggest shots for Arizona last year. He came up biggest in their biggest moments. He was able to defend at the collegiate level four positions, really three very comfortably, but he could pitch in and defend four positions. In some ways, parts of his game reminded me of Ryan Rollins because he's not a true point guard. I still don't know that you would love to have a primary ball handler playing around him, but he can fill that void. He can create his own shot. But what he did better than Ryan Rollins and then many guards, frankly, last year is, and I think we've seen a few highlights of it already in Summer League, he's a very good rebounder for his size. He's a very tough defender, and he really excelled in transition and getting into the paint and finishing there, which when you're losing 30 points a game from a guy that just lives there, that's something you would love to replicate and start to replace. And I think he's going to give you, he's not going to be Giannis efficient in scoring 30 points, but I think he's going to be your leading paint scorer, and he's going to be the guy, you know, especially if the roster stays as is, when you see how some things can fit together. Jaime Jaquez was basically a point guard for the Heat last year, and I think you can envision they're going to play a lot faster and play a much more up-tempo style. And you could see like Jaime Jaquez and Braden Burry's kind of leading the charge and pushing the Bucks in transition and being able to finish as well.
0: So they gave Gary Trent a contract. A lot of Bucks fans don't like it. It's probably an overpay.
1: Did you say a lot? So there's some that do?
0: Well, most
1: I've yet to come across
0: most don't like it. We can talk about the contract. But I guess my spin is, hey, man, even when you're a young, bad team, there's no rule that says you can't have good veteran players who have been there, done that before. You know what I mean? And I guess that's the spin that I would put on Gary Trent to people who are just furious that he's back on this contract. It's like, okay, well, even if the contract's not great, there's no rule when you're rebuilding that says you can't have veterans around. You know what I mean?
1: Yeah, I don't disagree with that. I think this one's probably a little more complicated, and there's
0: yes,
1: at the risk of saying too much or what the team may not want to be said.
0: That's why I ask delicately.
1: Explore what that complication is, and, mm-hmm. and maybe when the negotiations for this contract may have began. What I will say is I don't believe Gary Trent is the guy that we saw last year.
0: Yeah.
1: I think it's probably somewhere in the middle. He was great 2 years ago up until the Bill Buckner moment in game five on that series against the Pacers. But still, he was a guy that put you in that spot and had another big game in that playoff series. If there was a time where you were going to say maybe this contract is less than ideal in terms of the value and the length, now would be the time to kind of have that.
0: You mean now with the current CBA or with
1: currently
0: the way the team is built?
1: This current iteration of the team that's kind of signaled. I don't know that they would come out and say it's a rebuild, as I think a lot of what we've heard really during the Summer League broadcast too was kind of they're reloading and they feel like their window isn't for being competitive, isn't quite as far away as many as have projected. And I can buy into that because I do think that the Heat players and guys like Jaquez and Hero especially are going to help you immediately. I think their play style is going to be different. I think Taylor Jenkins is one of the 10 best coaches in the league. And you've gotten a lot younger and added a lot more talent and talent at positions that you didn't have before. I do think they're going to be better than expected. I don't know that that's necessarily going to translate to wins. Like I think everything that Taylor Jenkins said about you're going to be proud to watch this team, I think that's true. I think they're going to compete on the floor every night. I think they're going to be a scrappy team, like one of those try-hard teams. But it's a much more difficult conference now where there's realistically 11 teams that expect to be a playoff team, and I'm not including the Bucks in that group. So that's how difficult it's going to be this season. So knowing that, now would be the time where you would say, if we have to eat a contract or carry one that maybe is less than ideal, well, where we're headed and what we're building towards, I suppose now would be the time. You'd also love some flexibility to be able to take on some bad contracts for assets. But it lines up with, I don't think this is their plan to say, just wait until 2031, but it does line up where everything is kind of falling into place of they'll be completely out of the wilderness by then. And again, I think there's more hope between now and 5 years. I'm not telling you, just wait 5 years and then it'll turn around. But no. 5 years is really when they're 100% made whole. They'll be out of this contract. They'll be out of Miles Turner's contract. They'll have all of their picks. They'll have the Heat picks coming in. Who knows what else happens? And this young talent that you brought in should be well developed by then. So I do agree with your main point of you still need veterans around this team. And, you know, maybe that's the role that guys like Torian Prince and others have played in the past. I don't think Gary Trent is assuming that role completely with his contract, but you still need those types of guys. I would assume there's more moves to come just because they're currently at 16 guys on the roster, and that's not including the non-guaranteed for Pete Nance. And it's a very, very crowded backcourt now.
0: Do you mentioned the backcourt. Do they have the stomach and the wherewithal to play who they should be playing, contracts or experience or names, you know, be damned?
1: I mean, I would assume we haven't really, you know, had a chance to hear much from Taylor Jenkins and company yet. But I would assume that's going to be the plan here of not so much, well, we're just playing the rookies and who cares what happens. Like, you're going to have a leash with them. But I do think that's where we're at with Taylor Jenkins. And I think the makeup of the roster, too, is you have no choice but to do that at some key positions. It also gives you the flexibility to say, I'm more curious to see if they do play smaller, which they have a roster to do that, mm-hmm. how it looks now with the vision of Taylor Jenkins and some of the success he found with Memphis doing that at some positions on the wing, that you now have that flexibility to do so. And it just allows you to be slower in terms of your development with someone like Nate Amet, who I think he's been as advertised through Summer League. You've seen some flashes. You see the talent and say, okay, I can see why this guy was as highly regarded as he was entering his freshman season. And I can see it's not done yet. He needs some polishing and he needs to probably add some more to his frame and just continue to get some seasoning there so we can kind of come slowly with him, because we still have Usman Jang. Who knows if there's other moves that happen, or we can just play Braden Burries or Tyler Hero at the three, and we feel like we can find ways to offset that.
0: Justin Garcia is here, Locked On Bucks, Bucks Radio Network Summer League going on right now. Lastly, I don't want you to have to speak for anyone here, but spitballing, why are Bam Adebayo and Tyler Hero fighting each other in Las Vegas?
1: Did you follow the social media post?
0: So is it really just stemming from Tyler Hero sharing a graphic that Bam and Giannis are two of the worst mid-range shooters in the league? Was that all that it was?
1: I mean, I kind of feels like it. Those two, it seems like, and everything that I've heard, were very close during their time in Miami. I believe they were teammates at Kentucky, or there was maybe an overlap there.
0: I forgot about that. Good point. Bam was a Kentucky guy.
1: And they basically started to develop at the same time with Miami, that those two were very close. That I think there was probably some of that of we were friends, and now this is the way you're projecting me. I read it as that. The whole thing is, it's not a good look for either party. For the,
0: agreed,
1: the social media posts that were leaked to come out on Tyler's end, and then for Bam too, if the details are accurate, to approach him and do this in front of, what was it, his AAU team that he owns, that was there mentoring and working with the kids, to do this in front of that group was certainly a choice.
0: Why does Tyler Hero share something like that? Is it just to say, hey, good luck without me, because these guys, you're not going to be able to make any jump shots? I'm the only one on this team that had a bag, and now you're shipping me out? I also think, just to add, say what you want on this, I think the human element of Tyler Hero feeling like, I'm always the one in trade rumors, and yeah, I'm getting sick of it.
1: I think that's it.
0: Okay, sure.
1: To be fair, it wasn't him that shared it. It was apparently which first mistake was sharing these private messages with an account, and that account then published these. I took it as that too, that it was, why am I always the one that's brought up in trade talks? I've sacrificed a lot for this team. I was just as instrumental a part, in my mind, of that success in that run to the finals in the bubble. And I think it was Barry Jackson too, that had the report like a day or so after it happened. I'm like, can confirm, talking to some former Heat players, there was a lot of resentment that Bam was the chosen one and was never subjected to any trade rumors or any of this. So I think that boiled over into this interaction.
0: This league, we're having a good offseason, Justin. A lot of good juice, a lot of good stories. And I'm excited to watch it continue. Tyler Herro seems excited to be in Milwaukee. He seems, I almost read it as I'm glad to not be, I'm glad to not have my future in flux.
1: Which is a fresh start.
0: Which is,
1: I took it as.
0: Yeah. Which is funny
1: because the Bucks start and I get to be a vet that helps bring some of these guys along. And that's the last thing too is every single one of these guys that we've heard from is excited to be here and excited for the opportunity. Like Jaime Jaquez and Kaspers Jakaciunas both kind of indicated, I was a little surprised and I loved it there and sad to go, but I'm excited for this opportunity. And I think that's the big thing is, you know, you're going to have to sell a new identity. It's an uphill battle. I understand that to say, hey, Giannis is no longer here, but please come watch us and get invested in this team. But I do think one thing that's, or two things that'll go a long way is, I do firmly believe they're going to be a competitive team on the floor. Whether or not that leads to, you know, wins at a high volume to be determined. I think they are going to compete on a nightly basis. And it's a group that wants to be here and I think is going to fit the blue collar mentality of this city and state. And as we've seen with many teams, as long as you do that, like as long as we see the effort is there and you care about being here, we will support you. So I do think that's what's ultimately going to shine through with the team this year.
0: You can make a lot of hay in this era of the NBA just being a try-hard team. You can win a lot of games.
1: In the regular season, sure.
0: In the regular season, which, great. We need another one of those teams in Milwaukee that, you know, stacks up regular season wins and then runs into a wall in the postseason. Justin, appreciate your time. I hope you're having a great summer. Thank you for jumping on and helping us break down an NBA fist fight. This is why I do this job, so thank you for your time.
1: Anytime.
0: Justin Garcia, Locked On Bucks, Bucks Radio Network. He is the best. Appreciate his time. We'll take a break. Packers reset at the top of the hour, and I'll get back to taking your phone calls at 608-321-1670.
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final segment, hour number three. Appreciate Justin's time. We only got about a minute and a half here. We got a call or two on hold, and I want to get to right at the top of the hour because I don't want to cut you short on time. I want to reset with some Packers comments and some other just random miscellaneous things that we haven't gotten to yet between the Brewers, the Packers, and the Bucks. We could do a reset on the All-Star break, which began last night with the Home Run Derby, the All-Star game. Tonight on Fox, I'll actually be able to watch over-the-air TV and not Netflix. Imagine that. It is funny. Like, I guess Will Ferrell was on the broadcast last night. Will Ferrell hasn't been funny in a while. I like Will Ferrell. He's done some great work. It's like Will Ferrell and Will Ferrell's like six comedians ago. Netflix and their live sporting events. Okay. I missed out last night. I don't have Netflix, but I do have an antenna and I do have cable. So I'll be watching the All-Star break on Fox tonight. We'll reset on the other side of this 2-minute sports update, the latest in Wisconsin sports with our sports director, Zach Heilprin. And I'll get to you right on the other side. 608-321-1670. I promise. And we'll have plenty of time to chat. I'm going to reset with some Packers thoughts. You can discuss whatever you would like, whether it be Brewers, Packers, Bucks. The Tyler Hero and Bam Adebayo, I think, lost in all of this. A good point by Justin. What a bunch of dumbasses. Like, you don't have to be happy with each other. And I guess if you want to settle it with your fists, that's fine. Do you have to do it in public in front of an eight? Like, you don't have to be happy with each other. And I guess if you want to settle it with your fists, that's fine. Do you have to do it in public in front of an AAU team of kids?

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2: Brewers are enjoying the All-Star break. After playing 27 games in 27 days, they hit the All-Star break with their most wins ever, 59, and own a five-game lead in the NL Central on the Cubs. The All-Star game is tonight. William Contreras, the only Brewer player that will see time. The team returns for the break on Friday when they open up a series against the Marlins in Milwaukee. Turning to the Bucks, they dropped to 0-3 in Summer League action last night, lost to the Suns in Las Vegas. The losses are piling up, so are the stats for first-round pick Braden Berry. He had 23 points, 8 rebounds, 6 assists last night, now averaging 22.3 points per game. The Arizona guard was asked this week to describe his offensive approach.
3: When I play, I just try to be aggressive. You know, I feel like when I'm aggressive, that's when I'm at my best. I'm always going to make the right play, or at least most of the time make the right play. But yeah, when I'm aggressive, put foul pressure, put pressure on the rim. When we get to the regular games, the NBA, like, you get 6 fouls, you know, get people fouled out and stuff, try to get in the bonus, and get other people around me involved.
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2: Well, we're now just a little more than 2 weeks out from the start of Packers training camp. Rookies due to report July 27th. Veterans 2 weeks from today, and the first practice held on July 29th. It's the first of 13 practices open to the public, including the annual family night on August 7th inside Lambeau Field. And Coach Luke Fickell and several Badgers are going to be in Chicago 2 weeks from today for Big Ten Media Days. With this Wisconsin Sports Zone Network update, I'm Zach Heil, Print.

0: for the Bill Michaels Show. We're going to hear a little bit from Kurt Hogue at the very end of the show. For those of you on affiliates, maybe don't take the first hour. He's out in Philly covering the All-Star festivities. Plenty of time for your phone calls. In the meantime, 608-321-1670. As promised, I want to get right to you. It's the Bill Michaels Show. Who's us?
1: Grant Bill, how are we living?
0: I knew this was you, John. I knew this was you.
1: John, I never called during the day. Once every blue moon when you're hosting.
0: Yeah, when I'm hosting. Like when I'm hosting, I feel like you call. And and we talked about Joe Barry and Jeff Hafley. I knew it was you.
1: Oh, I didn't even catch that part of it. All I caught was the NBA nugget. And I actually wanted to start with the concept of Locked On Podcast, because I think Jesse Garcia, compared to other Locked On hosts in the state, is outstanding.
0: He's very good.
1: Great interview. And what I appreciate of the politics of that, you know, job that he has, right, is he has to keep the state of Wisconsin interested in the Milwaukee Bucks, because pre-Giannis, it was like Milwaukee and like that's it. I grew up in Hurley, Wisconsin. I spent a lot of time in Madison, Wisconsin. Nobody gave a rat's ass about the Milwaukee Bucks until they were competing for a championship. You know, with Giannis Antetokounmpo. So now he's out of the picture. You're the Locked On Podcast guy. If you don't know, they put out a podcast every single day. We got one for the Packers. We got one for the Badgers. We got one for the Bucks and Brewers. And he has to put out content that keeps the fan base engaged. And so what he did is set realistic, appropriate expectations. A lot of young, scrappy players that are going to go out there and bust their ass off for the team and compete on the floor. He did not promise year two of Luke Fickell to look immaculate and absolutely go down a rabbit hole about how Dylan Jones is the next Jonathan Taylor and how you have, you know, all of these linebackers from, you know, nowhere state university that are going to be the next J.J. Watt. So I got to appreciate that for that. And I got one Jordan Love thing for you real quick.
0: So wait, before Jordan Love, are we complimenting Justin, or are we more tearing down the other Locked On host? Because I feel like if we're tearing down the Locked On Badgers guy, we could also go after one of the other guys. But I'll leave that to you if you want to do that.
1: Pete's the Locked On Packers guy. I get he and Herman confused.
0: Yes, Pete is Locked On. Andy's Pack-a-Day.

0: Yes.
1: Yeah, he's got a lot going on. So this is mostly a shot at the Badgers guy, although, you know, former Badgers guy didn't have it, you know, he didn't have to go through this. So Ben Tenney, when he was doing Locked On Badgers with Asher, they never had to deal with 37-0 Iowa. So I'm acknowledging that any Locked On podcast position is difficult when your team is struggling.
0: Yeah.
1: And I think Jesse is setting expectations. Maybe he learned. Maybe the Locked On training went in. It's like, hey, if you're looking down a dark tunnel with your team, do not fake enthusiasm and set incorrect expectations. You're going to get just run through a, you know, wood chipper. But hey, real quick on Jordan Love, one aspect, I watched the Meet a Kind. So she does not cover the Packers every single day, but she frequently comments, right?
0: Mm-hmm.
1: And she's, hey, Jordan Love's interception rate, right? Here's a stat that shows he is better than everybody. I'm like, look, I tuned in. And she also says, I watched the film and some of his throws, his ball placement, it's immaculate. How is this guy not a top 10 quarterback? Grant, when I tuned into the U.S. men's national team game against Belgium, the first thing I saw was one of the best goalie saves of my life.
0: Mm-hmm.
1: 2 minutes in, you don't think you're going to get a shot like that. He absolutely, like, saved it top right corner. Boom. Elite save.
0: Yep.
1: If you just looked at that highlight, you'd say, this goalie's awesome. And then I saw what happened to lose the game, which is one of the most awkward soccer plays ever. And
0: yep.
1: If you just look at stats, I bet you that goalie looks awesome. But Jordan Love has way too many moments, whether it's week six and all he has to do is scramble for 6 yards for a third down and it looks like he's never run before, or it's in the playoffs against the 49ers and he throws one of the dumbest interceptions you've ever seen. It's just how awkward his bad looks, and that's why I thought about the U.S. men's national team goalie, who I already forgot his name because who cares, just like the Bucks.
0: Is it Reem?
1: I'm gonna forget about soccer for 4 years. But now that's the tall guy. I don't know. Somebody
0: There's
1: else is going to call in and know it, but that's all I got. Jordan Love, if you could just be normal and just, like, do the good things and bad things will happen, but don't look that bad, I think he would be a top 10 quarterback. That's all I got.
0: Sure. So there's a bunch of things at play. First of all, Freese was the tender. Reem was the defenseman. I'm with you that his interceptions look bad. I don't think it's his bad interceptions that are holding him back or preventing him from being a top 10 quarterback on Jeremy Fowler's list. Or, you know, I don't think Jordan Love's bad interceptions are what's preventing them from winning playoff games. Now, the Eagles game was bad last year, and the one in the Niners game was bad. I almost put that Niners game to the side because it was his first playoff run. It was his first year as a starter. Well, we give him credit for the Cowboys game, so, you know, maybe we should hold that Niners game. Maybe I should hold that Niners game against him a little bit. Just looking at this last year, I thought he took a great step this last year in limiting interceptions. And yeah, he had a bad one or two, but okay, so we're judging the quality of interceptions. I guess that matters to a degree. I don't think it matters as much as you're saying, Vagabond John. If we're talking about the Packers holistically, Jordan Love is not near the top of my list for things that I'm worried about this upcoming season. Whether or not he made Jeremy Fowler's top 10 list, I don't care that he made the top 10 list. I think the only reason he's not on there is because they lost to the Bills or the Bears in the wild card game, because they blew that game. If they had won that game and held on, let's say Brandon McManus makes a couple kicks, they hold on to win that game. I think Jordan Love's on the list and Caleb Williams isn't, or Jared Goff isn't, or some, I don't know. Well, who's he replacing? Somebody. These lists are subjective and they're very much human nature. The Packers keep losing in the first round. So analysts and scouts and all these people who work in the NFL, they work in the NFL, so they know a lot and they're smart. But they are human beings at the end of the day. And human beings are subjected to or controlled by human nature. You lose in the first round a couple of years in a row, it's like, okay, who else? Let's look over here at Drake May. Let's look over here at Caleb Williams. I think Jordan Love is very good. I don't know that he's a top five quarterback in football, but I don't think the Packers were held back in the playoffs last year because their quarterback wasn't top five in football. I think they were held back by a lot of other things. And there's a lot of other things that worry me this upcoming year more than the quarterback does. Now, the quarterback's the most interesting thing to talk about, so I get it. And there's a list of quarterbacks that came out this week, so we're talking about it. I get it. But between the defense, the pass rush, the O-line, the wide receivers, running back depth, the kicker, the coach, I worry about all of those things more than I worry about the quarterback. Let's get to some texts here, some Packers texts here. Starting with a 715 number. He says, Jordan Love let us downfield against the Bears at the end of the game. Is it his fault that two game-winning touchdowns were dropped? We need our receivers to make plays. No, not at all. Jordan Love could have made one or two more plays in that Bears game. He played more than well enough to win that game. That's got to be enough. And the defense, led by a guy who's now head coach, gave up 25 in the fourth quarter. Joe Barry never did that. Just saying. We all hated Joe Barry. Ran him out of town. That's Carl from Colfax. Appreciate it, Carl. Thanks for listening up. And love Colfax. Love Colfax. I wanted to get off. Okay, small personal tangent. Drove up 53 this last weekend. And I used to deer hunt north of Colfax. Kind of north of Colfax, somewhere off 64. Land's not in the family anymore, so I guess I could give you the exact coordinates. I'm not, you know, who cares? But it's just a little west of Bloomer, a little north of Colfax. We're driving up 53 because I went to the North Shore this last weekend with some friends. And we're going up 53, and a couple exits I'm always tempted by, man. I always want to get off. I just want to get off on 29 because Liney's Lodge is just a little bit to the east. Although, as I discussed with a caller on my show last night, it's a little bit far. If it was 12 minutes instead of 20 from 53, I'd probably double my visits to the Liney Lodge. I probably would. And I'm also always tempted going through Bloomer, the exit 64. Or is there, there's a 64 exit in Bloomer there. Is there a 40 exit on 53 too? Highway 40 north of Colfax? I can't remember. Carl from Colfax. Go Vikings, Colfax. Appreciate the call. Thank you, Carl. Greg in Green Bay. Sorry about that, Grant. I thought you were more talking about his blanket of work. This is Greg called earlier. They have underperformed in the playoffs. I guess my question to you is, if they would have changed coaches in the offseason in this coming year, we either missed the playoffs or lost in the first round, would that be more of a success than if Matt LaFleur had the same outcome? That's a pretzel that I'm not sure. Our point in our conversation earlier was about Matt LaFleur. And the standard last year being, you got to get farther than the first round. Otherwise, the Packers should probably move on. We all thought that early on in the year. And then they got bounced in the first round and nothing changed. And I went back and I pulled the sound from John Middlecoff that I played last fall.
2: So when I go, well, is Matt LaFleur going to get extended? I'd say he better win some playoff games. Because I do think there's a chance that you could question. It's kind of like the James Franklin thing. James Franklin did not get fired because he lost to Oregon. He did not get fired because he lost to Ohio State. He got fired the moment he started losing to UCLA and Northwestern. Now, part of it for Matt LaFleur, it goes, what is your ceiling? And your ceiling because, and it could be the quarterback. Where is Jordan Love going to fall? Is he Dak Prescott? Like, how's he going to play in the playoffs? But ultimately, he's going to determine Matt LaFleur's fate. Obviously, Matt LaFleur has some control over that because he's calling the plays. But, like, he's not telling Jordan Love to throw across his body in the red zone right to a Carolina defender. Like, I'm sure he's not giving him the thumbs up on that.
0: And a little bit more from John Middlecoff.
2: When it comes to this Packers situation, I think in a perfect world, they would love to just, even if they don't make the Super Bowl, be the NFC Championship game, extend everybody and just keep this thing rolling. Sometimes that doesn't happen. And when you lose games like you do against Carolina and Cleveland, it's hard to trust you as a team. And they're playing the Philadelphia Eagles this week on Monday Night Football. There are going to be a lot of eyeballs on that game. And here's the thing about the Green Bay Packers. They get up for the big games, right? At least they have this season. So I just think that this situation for Matt LaFleur is something that I would have told you were crazy, you know, 6 months ago that his job was in jeopardy. Better win. You don't have to win the Super Bowl. You don't have to win the NFC. But I do think you got to show out in the playoffs. You can't have a situation like last year where it was just that first round game was an embarrassment.
0: And this one was worse. So in that clip, he's talking about the Eagles' loss. Bears' loss was worse. And he's still here. So just revisiting some perspective or some takes we had last season. It was like, all right, what is Matt LaFleur? What are the Packers going to have to do for this season to be considered a success? And what is Matt LaFleur and the Packers going to have to do, you know, for the coach to get extended? Because Ed Policy went out of his way to say, well, we're not going to extend him before the year. I need to see it. Okay. All right, Ed Policy, you said it. So that's the context we're going to apply to this season. We applied and said, and I think a lot of us agreed with what John Middlecoff said there at the end.
2: Better win. You don't have to win the Super Bowl. You don't have to win the NFC. But I do think you got to show out in the playoffs. You can't have a situation like last year where it was just that first round game was an embarrassment.
0: They had a situation like last year. In fact, it was worse because they had a big lead against a rival. Got gagged. Grandpa and Son Prairie says there's one common denominator. And the gradual decline since Aaron was run out of town. LaFake is barely 500. His play calling is not imaginative and predictable. If it wasn't for the NFL expanding the playoff field, would we be looking at a 3 or 4 year playoff drought? Yeah, I think he's a very good play caller. I think he's plenty imaginable. Of all of the qualms with Matt LaFleur, his play calling and play design is not one. So I'm not just going to shut you down there, but I'll disagree on that one. We all cite his record. Well, since he started coaching, he's got the best record. That record is inflated by the Rodgers years for sure. They won 13 games in what, three straight seasons? So I'll give you that. And I also think I don't love saying, well, if there wasn't a seventh seed, you know, they wouldn't even be a playoff team. I don't really love that because there is a seventh seed and that's the world we live in. But I will say, I'll meet you halfway on that idea. And I'll say this. They were a lot closer to missing the playoffs the last 2 years than I think a lot of people are willing to confront. Like if Malik Willis hadn't been awesome and won them and helped them win a couple games last year, helped them win that game against the Giants this year. If they had lost that game in Dallas instead of tying, which I feel like they easily could have. You know, I don't know if they missed the playoffs in both of these years, but we're talking about them missing the playoffs. So I don't like saying, well, if there wasn't a seventh seed, then they wouldn't even be in the playoffs because there is a seventh seed. So what are we talking about? But it's not like they were the seventh seed with a bullet. It's not like they won 12 games, but the conference and the division was so loaded, they just happened to be in a wild card spot. They were farting around with 9-10 wins, flirting with disaster of missing the playoffs. That was the situation, which is significantly worse. Here on that idea is one more from Rob Reichel, who I thought did an excellent job on with Bill yesterday. Now I can't find it. Give me one sec. Talking about how he's got a friend who covers the team. Talked to him yesterday. He's going to pick him to go 8-9 and get last in the division. And I think the Packers have been closer to that thing in each of the last 2 years than they have been to actually winning the division, which is really frustrating.
3: Well, I won't say who it is, Bill, but I was talking to a good friend of mine who covers the team this weekend, and he said he's going to pick him 8-9 and to finish 4th. I won't lie to you. I didn't argue with him a whole lot. I think they're right back right now, Bill, in that 7th spot. That's become the Matt LaFleur seed, right? It gets poo-pooed a little bit, Bill, what they lost.
0: It gets poo-pooed. I love how he delivered that, by the way. Just a small side note. I do like listening to Rob. Sorry, play.
3: Well, I won't say who it is, Bill, but I was talking to a good friend of mine who covers the team this weekend, and he said he's going to pick him 8-9 and to finish 4th. I won't lie to you. I didn't argue with him a whole lot. I think they're right back right now, Bill, in that 7th spot. That's become the Matt LaFleur seed, right? It gets poo-pooed a little bit, Bill, what they lost in free agency. But don't forget, for example, Dobbs did lead him in catches. He was absolutely outstanding in the 40-40 tie with Dallas. He was really, really good in the playoff loss. I know everyone's going to remember that he went AWOL in 2024 and that he botched the fumble. He had this Brandon Bostic moment last year against the Bears. They lose him. They lose Quay Walker. They lose the left tackle. Bill, they were picked apart a little bit in free agency. And I would argue right now, and they didn't have a first-round draft pick, right? And really, Bill, the biggest loss probably, I didn't even mention, is Malik Willis, who's had to play. Jordan Love's had 4 games in the last 2 years he couldn't finish. 5 if you count that Eagles game in Brazil. And Malik Willis saved their bacon a handful of times. Bill, without a first-round draft pick, with only six draft picks overall, I think they lost more than they gained in free agency. The same head coach is back, which I don't think is a positive. They've got questions on the O-line. They've got questions at rushing the passer in a corner. And do they have any depth at running back? And do they have enough depth at wide receiver? Bill, I just think they're kind of right back in that same spot they have been. I don't see how they've gotten better to the point where you pass the Rams or you pass Seattle or you pass the Bears or you're better than Philly or somebody like that. Some of that young talent is intriguing. It's enticing. I think Golden has a really good year. It's going to help them, obviously, to have Kraft back. It helps them a lot to have Wyatt back. We'll see what Parsons is when he gets back. The problem for them, Bill, is if Parsons misses 6 to 8 games and he comes back and they're 3-4 or 2-5 or something like that. Don't forget, Bill, they're on a 5-game losing streak right now dating back to last year. That's the fourth longest in football. They didn't win a game without Micah Parsons. And I know the schedule isn't overly daunting to begin the year, but man, Bill, it's going to be tough sledding if they don't get Parsons back until late October, early November.
0: So Rob Reichel yesterday, a little bit more from him. We'll take a break. Any reaction or any thoughts on that? I'm probably more down on the Packers going into this year than a lot of people. I don't think they'll suck, but I don't think it's as simple as, well, they'll just get healthy and win the division because that's the team that they are. They haven't been that team really since Aaron Rodgers was here. We'll continue final hour of the Bill Michaels Show. More of your calls next, 608-321-1670.
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0: Final hour of the Bill Michaels Show. Couple segments left. Still plenty of time if you want to jump in and talk Packers. Got a couple minutes before Kurt Hoge, Journal Sentinel, is going to join us here at 1:30. So hit me up, 608-321-1670. Been going back and forth on the live stream a little bit as well. I mentioned deer hunting, so now I've just been texting with people on the text line. Hit me up, 608-321-1670. This one's from the 920 Green Bay texter. Says, why is no one talking about LaFleur's brilliant idea to scale the offense back? Are the players not smart enough to grasp what the system is? Is it just too complex? Is that another way of saying he had Jordan Love handcuffed and now he can play more freely as a Packers fan? It's very demoralizing to hear that his solution of going his 8-year tenure. So you're talking about Matt LaFleur scaling the offense back. I think that can mean a lot of things. I don't think Jordan Love was handcuffed. I think Jordan Love has plenty of autonomy at the line of scrimmage. I think he can make checks and make calls. I don't think he's been limiting Jordan Love in that way. I'll tell you what, if I was Matt LaFleur, I'd think about scaling the offense back too, because your dumb old lineman can't get lined up. Rashid Walker is committing all sorts of pre-snap penalties, alignment issues. That game in the Eagles, they were covered up a tight end that brought back a big play. Like, scale back the offense, because a lot of the players kept jacking things up last year. I'd scale it back too, but I don't think that has anything to do with the quarterback. One angle or one part of Matt LaFleur's control over the offense and Jordan Love that did bother me last year, and it's not as simple as he wasn't letting Jordan Love cook. It's more so that he was much too intent on running the ball. And they eventually had to kind of give this up later on in the year, but I think they should have given it up earlier. I think of the Steelers game, the Bengals game, maybe the Browns game, although that game was a little weird because they just couldn't block anything. There were weeks there, the Giants game was maybe another example, where Matt LaFleur clearly was so intent on running the ball. And they just couldn't. And it was clear that they couldn't. And it was clear because they had a game against the Bengals, who can't stop anything. And the Packers couldn't run. They couldn't sniff a successful running play against them. And then they went into Pittsburgh. It's like, well, if they can't run the ball in Pittsburgh, they can't run it on anybody. Turns out they couldn't run it on anybody because they couldn't run it on Pittsburgh either. And there were some weeks, I think, especially in the middle of the year, where they were clinging stubbornly to this hope that they were going to be a running football team, and they just clearly weren't. Their offensive line wasn't good enough. Josh Jacobs was a little banged up. They just couldn't do it. And had they realized that or admitted that about a month before they did, and started to adjust things and to change things a little bit, maybe they pick up an extra win or two, and maybe they're better positioned late in the year when they kind of had to go about it without a running game. I also think if you can't run the ball at all, you can't win a Super Bowl. So it's not like they were going to be a championship team without any running. They need to be able to run the ball. And I think this offseason, figuring out their O-line and getting Josh Jacobs rested and healthy for a bounce back year this year, I think has to be paramount. They couldn't run the ball last year, which porked them. You know, they weren't going to be able to win at the highest level because of that, but they could have won some more games. Look, I am of the belief, and maybe I'm a little old fashioned, I don't need my team to win a championship every year. That's the goal. I put real value in my team making a run. Like, I would think differently about the last couple of years of Giannis had they gone to another conference finals and battled against the Celtics and lost, or battled against the Knicks and lost. They never even got out of the first round. Fell on their face. There's just a real lack of deep runs and winning rounds and winning playoff games. And it's the same with the Packers. They were not going to be a Super Bowl team this last year because they were too hurt and they had a hard ceiling because they couldn't run the ball. Like they were too flawed. But I would have liked them to beat the Bears and to reach their limit as a team. I wanted them to reach the game and to reach their opponent that was just going to overwhelm them because they were healthier and more talented. And that probably would have happened against Seattle, but I would have liked to see it. I give a team credit for that. And I don't think the Packers best positioned themselves this last year with how they built their offense, now they adjusted or didn't adjust throughout the year. And really just spiritually, like, that team mailed it in when they shouldn't have because they left wins on the table. Did they mail it in because they thought, oh, we were a Super Bowl team and now we're not? Okay, I understand that. But as a coach, you need to coach that out of your guys like Shanahan did. The Niners are... I almost wish the Niners this last year didn't exist because they made the Packers look so, so, so bad. So back to the original point. I'm fine with Matt LaFleur scaling the offense back. I don't think that means that you know, he's going to handcuff Jordan. I think Jordan Love has all the autonomy in the world. And I think there are times where Jordan Love probably should make a check, like against the Eagles, fourth down, inside, you know, zone read to the inside. The entire defense knew it was coming. They called it out before the play, and Jordan Love didn't change it. Like that's on Love. I don't think Matt LaFleur has been handcuffed in that way. What I would like to see moving forward is if the running game isn't working, stop running first and second down. Now you're in third and eight, and you're leaving your quarterback to figure it out on third and long. And Matt LaFleur did a good amount of that last year. So just a couple of Packers things that come to mind. I want to talk a little baseball. Kurt Hogue is going to join us next from the Journal Sentinel. He's out in Philly covering the All-Star game. I can't believe it. I think Philly has six All-Stars or something like that. And I still, all I hear is that fan base bitching about how they don't have enough All-Stars. I, with all love to Ben Kenny, who I do love, and I miss him on our network. I do miss Ben Kenny, even though I guess I took his job after he left. I miss Ben Kenny. But God, what an insufferable fan base. What an insufferable, insufferable fan base. Always aggrieved, always a victim. And if they were winning World Series and playing in World Series, it'd be different, but they haven't been. It's just so annoying. Meanwhile, the Brewers' second best record in baseball, I believe, one All-Star, and it's not even their best player. It's William Contreras. Bryce Durang should be there. I don't get it, man. Whatever. What an obnoxious fan base. So we don't have to discuss that with Kurt coming up next, but I do want to talk about the Brewers, Miz, the home run derby. He was in attendance last night. All that coming up next on The Bill Michaels Show.
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16: I'm meteorologist Paul Trombley with your updated forecast. An extreme heat warning continues until 9 p.m. Thursday night. Ample sunshine expected this afternoon with daytime highs approaching 96. Westerly winds 5 to 10 miles per hour. Clear skies tonight, lows around 71. Bright sunshine tomorrow, high temperatures reach up to 96. That's the latest forecast on Sports Talk 105.1. Currently, it's 90 degrees.
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0: Howie Lookin, welcome back to Bill Michaels Show. Bill will be back tomorrow. His full reaction on tonight's All-Star game. Looking forward to that. I was unaware the Home Run Derby was on Netflix last night until my show last night when someone called and asked where they could watch it, which is funny because I never know where to watch anything. So I watched highlights. Jordan Walker winning is a good result. We can talk about that throughout the show. Some Brewers things I want to get to as well. Luckily, I've enlisted an expert, a seasoned veteran of the Baseball Writers of Association of America or something like that. The Journal Sentinel, Brewer Territory, that is Kurt Hogue. Happy to have him. He is somewhere in Philadelphia, hotel room, covering this weekend's festivities. Kurt, hello. You look well. You look nice.
1: Hello. I am well. I am rested and rejuvenated from an enjoyable home run derby. I saw a stat that they hit like 200 something fewer home runs than the year before. And that was good. I don't like to see that many home runs. I want to see you earn them.
0: Okay.
1: You sound like it's spaced out. I need time to recover after each swing. I don't like the swing and then you look at the ball for 2 seconds, then you look back at the swing. No.
0: Was that your first derby that you've attended in person?
1: Except for the Brown Deer High School varsity baseball team home run derby, which was actually more unofficial than anything. We just kind of, and also, I don't think anyone hit more than two.
0: Yeah.
1: So, no, it wasn't my first.
0: Or any game that Todd Rosiak's ever been on the mound for. Hey-o!
1: Hey, actually, Todd is our is usually the second best hitter on the media team at the media versus front office softball game. Well, I guess second best power hitter.
0: Okay.
1: Second best power hitter, yeah.
0: Pull side?
1: Behind David Gasper.
0: Yeah, well, Gasper.
1: He's got pull side pop. Yeah. I'm more straightaway.
0: Todd Rosiak, you're at best when you're going to the other side. I had a thought yesterday driving home. It's like, I wonder if the home run derby is going the way of the dunk contest, where it just, we're tweaking and it feels like it's like it doesn't have it anymore. Do you think it brought the goods? Do you think it delivered last night?
1: Yes, it definitely did have the goods last night. It brought it. I think that was as much like the atmosphere and the way it played out more than anything.
0: Sure.
1: Look, we're never going to get back to everything was better. Everything was better in 2007.
0: Yep.
1: Everything was better in 2004. And the home run derby and the dunk contest are maybe the best microcosms of that. And it's just not going to get back to that level. Like, did Mac McClung win the dunk contest again this year?
0: I don't know. I don't know.
1: I just assumed he's won like the last four.
0: It's not going to be good every. It's not going to be legendary every year. There's going to be years where it's like the Super Bowl. There's going to be years where it's like, okay, not the best, but still worthwhile. I guess I wonder if the dunk contest has the capability of even giving us an Aaron Gordon, Zach LaVine again. I think last night showed us that at its best, which isn't going to be every year, the home run derby can still give it to us. And I think Jordan Walker winning is a good result. I think the Cardinals brand and having a one of their own, not like an imported Paul Goldschmidt, like an actual Cardinal, as much as we don't like him, I think that's good for baseball, probably.
1: Is he an actual, I guess he is. Yeah, he's been with the Cardinals the whole time.
0: I don't know. Maybe he was acquired as a prospect.
1: I was thinking like he's not like brand name, but no, you're right. He came up with the Cardinals. That's a fair point. I'll give it to you.
0: You have a story out today at the Journal Sentinel. You followed Mizrowski around yesterday. Lots of buzz, lots of attention. He very much feels like a star out there in that context. You're in Philly again at the All-Star festivities.
1: Yeah, he very much is. I mean, like it wasn't the Mike Trout spectacle. Wasn't necessarily the Justin Verlander spectacle from a national media perspective, but boy, oh boy, there's a lot of interest in this guy.
0: Yeah.
1: A lot of interest in, it's funny because look, I don't know exactly what you write from an event like this necessarily. Mm-hmm. Like there's 45 minutes of access and I did get Miz separately. So look for that to come. The Brewers were very kind and setting something up for us traveling out here, which is much appreciated. But like I was standing like, this is what I'm going to write. I'm just going to observe what's going on here Because it's a spectacle. A, the game is a spectacle, and B, Miz is a spectacle because he does, you know, he does pitches in a way no one has ever pitched before, and everyone kind of wants a little piece of him. So I thought that was kind of fun.
0: It's odd that Bryce Tarang isn't out there.
1: I'm not someone.
0: I understand it's not perfectly objective, and All-Star games are weird, but it's odd. Like, I think that's the best. I don't think it's intentional, but I almost start to say, like, is someone pulling the string? Like, what's going on here? It's odd that he's not there.
1: They need to, look, I'm not, this is not the most important thing in baseball, but they need to redo how they make their selections in one of two ways. One, sorry, fans. We're not doing fan voting to determine the starters anymore. That's just not what we're doing.
0: I don't want to vote. Voting in one election a year is already, a real election is already too much. I don't want this responsibility.
1: It's already stressful enough. Bryson Stott was one of the two finalists. Like, there just has to be a better way to do it. I'm not saying, like, do the media, let the media, but I feel like the NBA has a better idea of it down. They generally have a firmer grasp, if you will, okay, on their rosters. And then, look, nothing against the players voting, but players are not necessarily very good voters.
0: No.
1: And that's number two. I mean, Luis Arraez got it at second. You know, he was the player pick at second base, which is fair. He's having a great year. And then the other thing is, like, the replacements have to be at the same position. I think it's, like, up to three players in the same position.
0: It seems silly to me to do it that way.
1: It's silly. It's silly. Just pick. It's the All-Star game. As long as you have catchers and you have a backup, like, I get you need to fill the positions, but, like, when Ohtani dropped out, who needs another DH?
0: Yeah.
1: Just pick one of the, like, Bryce Tarang and JJ Weatherholt are at, like, 3.6 WAR.
0: Yeah.
1: Top 10 in the National League. Why are they not at the All-Star game? It feels silly. It is silly. It's, like, trivial to a degree too, but if we're going to do it, might as well do it right.
0: It's funny, you talking about how they need to replace the specific positions makes me think of, like, when Bill Simmons does his all, and he's like, I want it to be a team that makes sense on the floor. Like, I don't know if you've ever heard him do one of those podcasts. Yeah. I want the team to be able to play. It's like, you could probably have Bryce Tarang DH or play, you know what I mean? Yeah. Like, and to your point, of course it's trivial, but if we're taking the time to do it and it's a celebration in the middle of the summer, when nothing else is going on and baseball's getting all the eyes, we might as well try to do it the best we can.
1: Well, this is why I had Kendrick. I was pounding the table for Kendrick prior to be on the all 2017 Big Ten first team, because, like, your fourth receiver is not going to get a lot of touches. I want the guy who's going to make the most of his jet sweeps.
0: Yeah. I want the team to make sense on the field when we field it. Kendrick Pryor, Kurt Hoag.
1: What do you mean Josh Gasser wasn't first team Big Ten in 2015? Did you see what he did to D'Angelo Russell?
0: The Journal Sentinel, you can hear with Corey Knebel on Brewer Territory as well. And the Microbrew Podcast. He is everywhere. I do enjoy Microbrew, especially on Mondays. Some Brewers things. I did my midseason awards on my show last night. Some of them were fun. Some of them were serious. One that was serious was my most disappointing in the first half. And you might think, well, that would be Christian Yelich. I actually, it's funny because he's at the All-Star game. I think it's William Contreras. And that's because I think so highly of him and his ability. Now, the positive spin is, I think if there's a player on the team that you could look at and say, hey, big second half, maybe it's Contreras. What do you make of Contreras, what we saw in the first half, especially considering you're out there to cover him at the All-Star game?
1: Yeah, I think there's more in there. And he would tell you that. The Brewers would tell you that. I would tell you that, too. Because this is, I said this on Microbrew, aside from Churio, maybe the most talented guy, just like pure talent on the team. And look, we've seen there be extended flashes of, like, major impact tools, whether it's the swing decisions or it's the power or it's the contact. Like, he's shown all of that, the ability to hit to all fields. He's shown that all for extended flashes in his career, and he has put it together for long periods of time too. I mean, he was, what did he finish? Like, what's his highest MVP finish? He was top 10, I think, in 24, but, like, he has done it. He just has not done it for extended flashes this year. There's no reason to believe it. It's not still in there, and he can't do it. So yeah, I mean, like, look, league average OPS at catcher is going to be, he's a little above that, but it's valuable.
0: Yes. Very.
1: But there's more. There's just more in there, and the Brewers will probably, you know, they'll need it too. They're going to need it from him. I don't want to say they'll need it from Yelich because, you know, who knows exactly what the second half looks like from him, and the, you know, they might piece it together one way or the other. But from Contreras, yeah, they probably need it more.
0: 20 seconds on this. If you were to hand out this award, this is an award I give out. If you were to give out it, you were a, wait, that guy was a Brewer award. Who would you give it to?
1: This is, I can't even remember who it is. Luis Matos.
0: Yes. Good call. Yes. Yes. That was
1: maybe Luis Renifo. Maybe Luis Renifo too, even though he was here for 3 months.
0: But Renifo, we will remember Renifo the way that we remember Jed Jerko or Justin Smoke. Luis Matos is like in the Drew Avens category, or maybe Ramiel Tapia, oh, yeah, who I actually kind of liked. Current with the pitching, we can wrap up with this. So Harrison's fatigued and maybe a candidate for regression anyways. Miz, they're being careful with. Woodruff is hurt. Sproat is not progressing as fast as I think they need him to. Do you think Matt Arnold and his staff look at the situation currently with pitching and say, long season, this happens to everyone, we're just going through it now? Or do you think they look at it and say, this is not where we thought we'd be, maybe we need to consider making some changes or some additions?
1: I do think they're like where they think they would be. Long season, this stuff happens, and they're built for long season. I don't think they're built for short season playoffs. I think they got Miz. They hopefully maybe have Kyle Harrison. We'll see how this injury plays out and his, you know, his response to it. But after that, who you got?
0: Yeah.
1: Who are you pitching for game three? And that matters. Like, if you're going to get through the whole shebang, you got to have someone.
0: Not Gasser. He doesn't do it for you. If I was Robert Gasser right now, I think we've talked about this. I would be feeling a little chesty. Okay, you keep trying to send me down. You keep trying to replace, and I just keep coming up and giving you solid starts every time while you keep trying to futz with Brandon Sproat or this guy or that guy.
1: Yeah, until you gave up 7 runs. I think Gasser is an effective long reliever. Like he's a matchup guy in my mind for the postseason.
0: Maybe I'm too high on Robert Gasser. Kurt, appreciate your time and your coverage. Enjoy the All-Star game tonight. Oh, lastly, are Phillies fans, have they been properly serviced? Have they been done wrong? Do we need to make good for them somehow? What are they pissed about today?
1: I don't know. Let's see if anyone asks Jacob Mizorowski about Zach Wheeler 3 more times.
0: Enjoy the game.
1: What do you want this guy to say?
0: We'll stick Ken Rosenthal on him tonight. We'll see how it goes. We look forward to your coverage, Kurt. Enjoy the festivities. Thank you. You're a treasure.
1: Thanks, Grant.
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11: Yeah, you know, with the owner, Joe Poland, I think they want to kind of stay put and go for this thing. You imagine if they had kept, you know, Duran and Varland. I mean, Varland, I don't know why they traded him. He's a homegrown kid, you know, right in the Twin Cities. He still had, what, about 5 years of control. So that one made no sense. But, yeah, they had both those guys. You know, who knows? They might be leading the AL Central. So I think here in the ownership group, it's like, hey, we got to get the fans back and everything else. Maybe they don't want to trade a Joe Ryan. They're certainly not trading Buxton. Buxton doesn't want to go anywhere anyway. Do they trade a Royce Lewis? We'll see. I think right now, if they stay where they are, you know, within 5-4 games, I think they stay pat.
12: All All right, one more time. Bob Nightingale on the Twins. I know that this isn't a Twins show, but I think the Twins might be the most important team at this deadline, because if the Twins decide to sell, Joe Ryan is a meaty, meaty piece. Buxton's not getting moved unless something significantly changes. He's got a no trade. He's talked forever about how not even on the table, not even considering it. I don't think Scooble's getting dealt. I don't think Sonny Gray, I don't think the Red Sox are selling. They might be buyers. So add another team to the buyer pile. There are very, very, very, very few teams, if any, right now that are, you know, cold, hard sellers. Maybe the Marlins with Alcantara and maybe the Twins. But I don't know what the poll ads are going to do. So we'll see. It doesn't sound like they're maybe going to do anything. I don't find the poll ad strategy year to year to be very coherent, right? You trade Louis Varland, who was under more team control, more valuable player for a team long term. You traded him, but then you kept Joe Ryan, who has less term. He's got a mutual option next year for $13 million. The Twins going to pick that up? Or are they going to lose him for nothing in the offseason? I don't know. So the Twins are the team that maybe I am focused on most as we get towards the trade deadline. Joe Ryan could be a player that really helps the Brewers at the top of their rotation now without Brandon Woodruff, who's on the 60-day IL. I'm wondering, I'm talking about this with some friends in a group chat. I don't know my company policy on this. I don't know Bill's policy. If I get the virus that's causing people to, can I miss work for that? Where's the All-Star break? There's not much going on this week. Like if I just go to Woodman's and Walmart and I just spread a wide net by a bunch of lettuce, I'm going to start going nuts. I like being on the air. But, you know, I don't mind going to the bathroom. Probably wouldn't be pleasant, but I could set up a little TV in there. Could maybe play some PlayStation. Black Ops 2 just got re-released. I don't know. Just something I'm thinking about. Bill will be back tomorrow. We'll see if I'll be. Maybe I'll be here. Maybe I'll throw myself a little lettuce party. I love all the stories that are like Taco Bell's being investigated for the source of this. It's like, okay. The guy covered in blood. Let's investigate him for the murder. Although I think you're a weakling if Taco Bell does that to your internal system. Goose Eggs on the live stream says you should stay home and quarantine. Yes, I think I would have to, right? If I were to come down to some sort of virus. Although Kate says that the youths are, they're trying to get this virus because it helps them lose weight. You know, get your swimsuit figure for the rest of the summer. It's cheaper than Ozempic. You don't need a prescription. I don't know. The problem is if you come down with that illness, you should probably keep drinking water so you don't get dehydrated. But then if you keep drinking water, how much weight do you really lose? You know, we can debate this. Maybe I'll look into that. I wouldn't mind a couple of days off in the middle of the week. Although I suppose I could just lie and use sick days, although that's not very honorable. Maybe I go get a bunch of lettuce and I just start munching, man. Just start munching. I love how the headlines are like, please avoid eating raw lettuce and other leafy greens. And I just know that people in Wisconsin are like, hey, man, that's that ain't no problem. OK, I'll be headed to the bar after work. I'm going to get my deep fried cod and my coleslaw, my French fries. I'm not going out for a salad after work. OK. Not a lot of leafy greens being consumed. I went for a couple weeks there. I was getting a lot of arugula and spinach, just cutting up strawberries and eating it. Although that would be a double whammy right now with this thing going around. Telling me fresh berries and fresh leafy greens in the same bowl. Might as well just eat glass for breakfast. Let's see what that does to my body. Again, Bill will be back tomorrow. Maybe I'll be here. Is it iceberg? Romaine? And is this the same thing that's affected Chipotle in the past? That's been E. coli, right? E. coli hits you with both barrels. This disease seems like it's only one barrel. The lower one. Bill will be back tomorrow. Strawberries go bad quickly anyways. I think I might be out on strawberries. I buy a container of strawberries and they go bad in like 48 hours. I feel like when I'm at work, I have to rush home. Hey, Grant, you want to get a beer after work? I can't, dude. I just bought strawberries. I need to go home and eat them. So this, you know, functionally, I might be out on strawberries anyways. But if it's going to, you know, do that thing to me, my digestive tract might be out. Anyway, Bill will be back tomorrow. appreciate all of you listening. I'll be back on at 4 tonight, 4 to 6. We'll pick this up if you would like to join in on the Evening Drive show. Download that Wisco Sports Zone app so you can listen to our entire network morning show with Ebo over the line. Bill in the afternoon, me in the Evening Drive. And then Zach and Jesse on The Camp as well, our outstanding Badgers podcast series, The Camp and The Swing. They got you covered. They're the best in the game. Bill will be back tomorrow, like I said. I'll stay away from the lettuce. Bill needs me at his side. And time for us to go. Have a good one. See ya.

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1: Bam Adebayo behind him. The new Bucks guard got into it with his former Miami Heat teammate in Las Vegas last week, with Adebayo reportedly hitting Hero on the chin following an exchange of words. Adebayo was upset about comments Hero had made on social media after the trade that brought Hero to Milwaukee as part of the Giannis Antetokounmpo deal. Hero told ESPN he's trying to move past it, focused instead on trying to build something special in Milwaukee. As for the on-the-court action, Bucks now 0-3 in summer league action in Las Vegas after losing to Phoenix last night. One bright spot's been first-round pick Braden Berries. He's averaging 22.3 points, 4.6 rebounds, and 4 assists per game. Berries learning under a new coach in Taylor Jenkins, also still learning what Jenkins is about.
2: Coach Jenkins, he wants to get the best out of you, so he's going to hold you accountable. You know, he's gonna want the best out of you. And even from, like, practice, you know.
1: Jenkins is about.
2: Coach Jenkins, he wants to get the best out of you, so he's going to hold you accountable. You know, he's gonna want the best out of you. And even from, like, practice, you know, first day of practice,

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1: Well, the Brewers are in the midst of the All-Star break. They don't play again until Friday when they open a series against the Marlins. William Contreras, the lone member of the team that will see time in tonight's All-Star game. And the first practice of Packers training camp, just 15 days away. Rookies report in less than 2 weeks. With this Wisconsin Sports Zone Network update, I'm Zach Kyle Pritt.
2: Swag at Texas, right? There's 30 million people in Texas. And so, you know, we got swag too, but we have a little humility with that deal. But we need to get our shoulders up.
3: 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Packers, Brewers, Badgers, Bucks. 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
4: That's Sean Eichhorst at his introductory press conference. That was the one with the media where they took questions, not the opening statements upstairs. And we covered a little bit of that press conference last week. I want to circle back. It's the All-Star break. We're going to jump around to a lot of different things this week because things are slow. But that comment specifically has been fodder for a lot of sports talk shows. Does Wisconsin have swagger? Do you think is Sean Eichhorst right? Does Wisconsin have swagger? Kate Fox is here. Hello, Kate.
5: Hey, hey.
4: The sneakiest funny part of that clip is he's talking about how Wisconsin has swagger. He's like, but we have humility too. And like everyone's like laughing, like, ha ha ha. And Eichhorst is like dead serious. Like he's like, there was no humor. Like there was not even a chuckle. Like he was very serious compared. It wasn't awkward, but he's an interesting cat. For sure. Thank you for joining me to start tonight.
5: Of course.
4: In the building, getting some things done. We talked about this a little bit on Bill's show earlier today. And I thought for the first segment, why don't we go back and attack this. You're out and about in the town, would you say, more than Ebo and myself?
5: I would say so. Especially in Madison.
4: You're out on the town. You're interacting with young Badgers fans, people in the scene. Right. Do you think Wisconsin has swag? Do you agree with those comments?
5: And what an open-ended question. Because when he was talking about this, is he talking about the university having swag? Is he talking about the football team having swag? Is he talking about the athletic department having swag or Wisconsin as a whole?
4: So I can give you the full 60-second comment if you'd like it.
5: Sure, let's do it.
4: So for full context, here's the entire comment last week from the new athletic director, Sean Eichhorst.
2: There's swag at Texas, right? There's 30 million people in Texas. And so, you know, we got swag too, but we have a little humility with that deal. But we need to get our shoulders up, right? We need to feel good about what it is that we're doing. And gosh, if you can't feel good about this place and what we offer, I get it. We're judged by the left column and the right column. I mean, I get that. Our coaches get that. But this is a special place. And so the similarities, you know, pretty much stop there. And then, you know, we all do things distinctly different. But that opportunity to be immersed in that, the alignment of leadership, there's a great alignment in leadership, right? And that's really important on how you study and steer a university of this repute. And so those are the things that are special and the things that carry over here.
4: So I don't care as much about that last part, like the alignment. I guess I don't mm-hmm. really care about that for this conversation. I think he's right in that. The University of Wisconsin is, as he's talking about it, very good university. Proud to be an alumni from here.
5: The academics
4: is great. There are
5: people coming from all over to go to the University of Wisconsin in Madison, which why else would you ever live in Wisconsin other than the university?
4: Mm-hmm. So I agree with that part. Like it's still I don't think alums or people are looking like, I can't believe what have they done to my Wisconsin? I think that mm-hmm. exists. The football program. I'm not sure about that thing. I'm more interested in that.
5: I want to attack this, Grant.
4: Okay.
5: He says 30 million people in Texas. So he means them as a whole.
4: The state.
5: The state has swag, which I cannot argue with. Their cowboy boots and
4: You've
5: their hats and their rodeos. Not Austin, but San Antonio and Dallas. Okay. Yeah. Okay. I want to make it to Austin for the record, but
4: I'm just surprised you haven't been, but let's not get hung up on that for now. Okay.
5: So I think the state of Texas absolutely has swag. And with that, the university does have pull as well. Now, when we're talking about the state of Wisconsin, is cheese swaggy?

0: No, no.
1: Are the cows full of swag?
0: I don't think so, no.
1: What is swaggy in Wisconsin, in my opinion, are the hardworking people, like the blue-collar folks.
0: I love this. I heard you say this on the morning show today.
1: Who, you know, their high-vis shirts and their carpenter pants, who clocked in for a long day of work and are clocking out at 3, 4 p.m., maybe listening to the show right now.
0: They're tan, but tan from working outside.
1: Exactly.
0: Is this, were you guys talking about the Dells earlier today?
1: We were talking about the Dells, but this is a completely different conversation.
2: It is, but there's some overlap here. Go ahead, continue.
1: No, I mean, their skin is slightly leathery. There's dirt underneath their fingertips.
0: Yep.
1: This is the Wisconsin swag we're talking about that you don't get very many places.
0: Okay.
1: Ebo was saying, and I completely agree with him, maybe some sneakers with grass stains on them and some jeans, slightly too big, light washed, and a Wisconsin Badgers t-shirt that I wish that I could buy that is being sold on State Street for $80 that this person definitely got at a Goodwill for $3.
0: Or Kohl's in the late 90s.
1: Absolutely. You know. I would die for those shirts.
0: So the brand is strong. I'm hearing this. The Wisconsin brand.
1: The brand is strong. Now, when we get into the football, these are the people who had swag. Melvin Gordon.
0: Yeah.
1: Jonathan Taylor.
0: Mm-hmm.
1: When we were running the ball, that was a Wisconsin level. It's an identity. I believe that swag is having something that other people just don't have.
0: I like that. Okay.
1: You have an aura about you that's different. And the Badgers currently have absolutely nothing special about them.
0: Okay. So I would agree with all of that. I'll attack this from the sports talk radio angle. Because anytime there's a comment like this, the word swag is such a good word. Because I've seen other shows, competitors of ours even, have this segment where it's like, is Wisconsin swag? Is there swag in Wisconsin?
1: Well, do you think there might be some...
0: Give us a call and tell us. Do you think there's swag? And there's words like that. Like, does Jordan Love, does he have killer instinct? Does he have swag? Does he, like, all of these words and labels?
1: Okay.
0: I don't think any of these words really matter because they're all a product of whether you're winning or losing. Like, we were talking about Paul Christ earlier. I don't think Paul Christ is a swaggy individual. I was at a wedding. Paul Christ was there a couple weekends ago. If you didn't know of him, he would not have jumped out to you as like, oh, that guy must be important or famous. He's just a regular. My dad always said he looks like a dairy farmer. You
1: he
0: know,
1: looks like the Wisconsin Edgerton. Level of swag.
0: Correct.
1: Period. End of story.
0: But you remember that Orange Bowl where they kicked the piss out of Miami and then he said the turnover chain,
1: that was huge.
0: No human has ever had more swag than Paul Christ did in that moment. But it stems from the it all comes from the winning. Like Bielema had swag, but he was a fat tub. But they won. So
1: he had a little something for it.
0: Yeah.
1: There was pizzazz behind it.
0: Yes.
1: There has to be a product behind your swag. Otherwise, it just looks like gloating.
0: You're just like...
1: It's annoying. It's obnoxious.
0: I would argue Luke Fickell, before he ever coached a game, like you would, oh, this guy, there's something that was not there with Paul Christ or not there with Gary Anderson. Like, well, this guy's got a... Do you know how quickly that died when they started playing football games?
1: Right. When Luke Fickell came in, I still remember this because I was in college and everyone was unbelievably excited.
0: Yep.
1: I mean, I can't even imagine what it was like on sports talk radio.
0: It was unbelievable.
1: Because you must have thought that God sent a baby in Mary and Mary pushed it out and it was Luke Fickell.
0: Yeah, and I think it was more that way because Luke Fickell wasn't on the radar. Like it was out of nowhere. Like they got Luke Fickell. Like no one... There was no rumors that they were going to go after him.
1: Right.
0: Like just out of nowhere. It's like, oh, they hired Luke Fickell. Who would have been a top candidate in just about any coaching search at any school? And I think he had swag. I don't know exactly how you would define swag.
1: So where did it go? That is my question.
0: He started losing football games and then no one cares how you look or how you talk. Like that's the thing.
1: But how he, and here's the thing. I don't think he has fundamentally changed from when he was at Cincinnati to now.
0: No.
1: And he had swag at Cincinnati. People were excited about him coming over here. Obviously, like we just said, and then he starts losing and all of a sudden it's cringy.
0: Yep.
1: And it's annoying.
0: Mm-hmm.
1: And he's a handsome guy who knows how to put words together in a sentence that look good.
0: Mm-hmm.
1: And all of a sudden, nobody cares.
0: Yeah.
1: So that brings me to this question. Does swag actually matter in a coach?
0: Mm-hmm. Chicken or the egg thing. Because I think you need confidence. I think you... And you need confidence and swag to win, but then the swag is further extended by the winning, right? Mm-hmm. We say all that to say this. I don't know that this, we're talking about whether or not they have swag. I don't know that it really matters, because if they win, players who we would consider to be losers will not be losers anymore. Or play, like,
1: it's decades old of the weird girl all of a sudden is good at a sport,
0: mm-hmm,
1: or good at the musical,
0: mm-hmm,
1: and everyone is all of a sudden enveloped in who she is. Mm-hmm. Or the guy
0: Princess Diaries, great example.
1: There you go. Yeah. The guy who's really good at football is also just a nerd loser.
0: Mm-hmm.
1: But because he's good at football, then he's got everyone in the school looking at him, all the swag.
0: Mm.
1: So I think what Ikor said in his presser is dumb.
0: Okay.
1: Because he's talking about, oh, well, we got to find that swag. And then he says later, but I know it's just about the wins and the loss column.
0: Mm-hmm.
1: No, I mean, that is all it's about.
0: Yeah. I guess I like his comments in that he's saying, like, it's a little bit of a pump up. It's a little, look, we wanted a little juice from the guy. We wanted the juice. So I think there is a little bit of it from Ikor in his own kind of very bland administrator way, where he's like, we are Wisconsin. We need to bring our shoulders up and remember who we are, which I think is important. But then I think he qualifies that by saying, look, if we don't win, it's not going to matter. It's the right column and the left column.
1: When he was hired, we talked about this for an hour straight,
0: mm-hmm,
1: about how we need somebody who's going to come in and engage people and get them all going,
0: mm-hmm,
1: and pump up the athletic department and whatever. Why am I forgetting his name? The women's hockey coach for
0: Mark
1: the Batters.
0: Johnson.
1: Yes.
0: Yep.
1: He said we need someone who's going to bring the people together, and he never says anything.
0: Yep.
1: And he goes on the record saying we need someone to grab all of these loose ends and bring them into a knot.
0: Okay.
1: And so this guy gets up on stage or up on the podium, and all of a sudden he's like hyping everyone up.
0: Mm-hmm.
1: La la la la la dee la da da.
0: Okay.
1: Did you like that?
0: I did. That was nice. Thank you.
1: And it's what we ask for.
0: Mm-hmm.
1: So I did say it's annoying that he said, you know, the comment about the swag and the comment about the win column, because I don't necessarily agree that you can have swag while losing.
0: I don't think you can have swag while losing.
1: No, it doesn't work.
0: Mm-mm. People just think you're annoying.
1: Exactly.
0: You know what I mean?
1: But anyways, all of that to say, Grant, Wisconsin football does need to find its swag again. And it comes from winning. And maybe it comes from a couple players stepping on the field and having a little extra edge and playing for the Wisconsinites, the ones that are watching, the blue collar people.
0: Mm-hmm. Here's the thing. Here's the silver lining for Badgers fans. And then we're going to take a break. And if anyone wants to jump in on this, we have a wide open show tonight. It's the All-Star break. So if we want to talk Badgers for an hour, I will. Here's the good news, Kate, is that if Wisconsin starts, here's the problem is they start with Notre Dame. So it would be easy to say, well, if they start 3-0, you know, they could lose to Notre Dame and be fine. If they get off to a great start and have some big wins and they look exciting, that brand will be so back so fast.
1: Mm-hmm.
0: You know what I mean? It'll be like the last couple. Truly, I believe it'll be like the last couple of years never happened, because I think the brand is strong and people are just dying to be engaged.
1: And all of the students who have spent the last 3 years,
0: mm-hmm,
1: 4 years complaining and talking about how Badger football sucks and they don't want to go into the game, they would rather tailgate outside.
0: Mm-hmm.
1: All of a sudden, those student section tickets go from being $15 or $10 all the way up to $40, $50, mm-hmm, $60 for those student section tickets. So I totally agree. People are excited and ready to buy into a program who's successful.
0: I think, and it's not just students on campus, and you speak for them, the young people. I think it's people all over the state who, like, miss having an engaging, entertaining product on Saturdays. Like, yeah, being able to turn on their TV and say, oh, I can turn on my TV and I expect my team to run for 200 yards and, you know, be Wisconsin.
1: Now,
0: missing that.
1: Just a random butt in here.
0: Please.
1: When we were talking about coaches, this is completely off topic, but when we were talking about coaches who have swag and also didn't win and now people think are just annoying, I thought of one.
0: Who?
1: Mike McDaniel.
0: Yeah. Oh, yeah.
1: 100% him.
0: That's
1: because
0: great
1: people
0: example.
1: Were so unbelievably bought into him down in Miami when he was weird and he had television crews following him along and they were getting every single soundbite because who the hell is this guy? And then look at him now.
0: It's cool to be the nerd and to be the stoner, you know, like to have that thing. And then you start losing. It's like, oh, it doesn't work anymore. And no one cares.
1: Yeah.
0: PJ Flex may be an example, too, where it's like if you're not winning, Minnesota's a little different, but like that thing wears thin pretty quickly, you know, if the results stink. Mike McDaniel's a really good example. I wish I would have thought of that. I'll come to your phone calls next. We're going to take a break. If you want to talk Badgers, we'll stick with it for another segment or two. It's a wide open show. We do have some Brewers guests tonight. We'll talk about the All-Star game, but let's stick with Wisconsin. Do they have swag? 608-321-1670. A couple Badgers calls next. Don't go anywhere.
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0: Wisco Sports Show. Going to get to some Brewers content. All-Star break. Kurt Hoag's in Philly. He's going to join us. He was at the Home Run Derby last night. He'll cover the Midsummer Classic tonight. But we're starting with some Badgers talk. We circled back to Sean Eichhorst last week saying Wisconsin's got swag. Kate Fox is here. Wisconsin's got swag. Texas got swag. And we're just reacting.
1: Give or take.
0: The swag of it all. We were talking over the break. Like, Sean Eichhorst looks like, well, a boring white administrator, right?
1: Looks like somebody who would be a lawyer.
0: Correct. But we were saying over the break, if they start winning, he has, that's aura. You know what I mean?
1: And that's going to be plastered over every single social media platform you can possibly think of. And they're going to come up with some kind of pun that has to do with Ike Horse.
0: Mm-hmm.
1: Ike, you just got Ike Horse.
0: I like Ike. You know,
1: yeah, like whatever.
0: To some of your Badgers phone calls or your calls on whatever, if you want to join me and Kate, 608-321-1670, Wisco Sports Show. Who's us?
12: We got Grant and we got Kate. How are we living?
0: Full panel today, Vagabond. We're doing well.
12: I love the Badgers conversation. I disagree vehemently with the idea that Luke Fickell lost swag the moment the losses started to pour in.
0: Okay.
12: I think there's two specific moments. Because, you know, we started with a couple non-conference wins, right? So there's two specific moments for me. There's, like, when the loss of swag began. And that was Squad Fest.
0: Okay.
12: When you think about off-the-field impact and you think about swag at Wisconsin, Wisconsin is not glam. And I think one of the biggest things that Luke Fickell got wrong in building out the culture around his program is he made everything about glam. He's bringing in four-star quarterbacks like Nick Evers from Oklahoma, bringing in dual threat, right? Bringing in, you know, C.J. Williams and all these players from around the coast. He's got Squat Fest going the offseason. That was the first time where I sat, wait a minute, this really doesn't feel like Wisconsin swag.
0: Okay.
12: And so that's what I'm curious, looking forward, you know, does that change? And then the second moment was, you know, you have a fully healthy quarterback, a fully healthy team. They had zero injuries in the offensive line the first two seasons, which gets overlooked a lot. And you needed a dropped punt by Western Michigan to win at home.
0: Yep.
12: That's when it was like, okay, wait a minute. Everybody's healthy here. You have every single piece in operation. I understand the first, you know, year can look clunky, but this is directional Michigan at home under the lights of Camp Randall. Don't talk to me about quarterback injuries. Don't talk to me this when you got Squat Fest and all the glam going on, and then you guys show up and it looks like you guys have never like played football in your lives. So there's a bit of, you know, with Luke Fickell, he's had all these excuses over the years, and your point on, you know, well, if he starts to win, if he beats Notre Dame, it will all come back. But if he goes on and let's say they lose a close game to Notre Dame, Grant, this is a question for you and for Kate, if they go on then to win eight games, do we fully come back, or the dudes like Corey Marshall, or not Corey Marshall, Corey in Marshall, the dudes like Corey Marshall, are they still going to poo-poo because, well, they're not competing for championships? Because if you listen to callers like him talk about previous administrations, right, they're going to say, well, it was really never that great. Eight wins in a bowl game. Was Wisconsin ever really that good? So that's two questions to leave with you. Are they going to come back, or has the mask been pulled off the Scooby-Doo character and we're looking at Wisconsin like, they're not really a serious national championship caliber program, and you know, eight wins might be what we have to be happy with. Can we get as excited as we were in 2019 for that? I'll hang up on this.
0: So, Vagabond, appreciate it. Kate, just a note. That's why Vagabond John is good at this, is he was pulling receipts from a caller, Corey and Marshall, from 4 years ago.
1: We were just talking about how good of a caller
0: he is. Yeah, he's got away. Well, Corey Marshall 4 years ago wasn't happy with Paul Chris. It's like, Jesus. If they win eight games, if they lose to Notre Dame, if they beat Nebraska, Iowa, Minnesota, mm-hmm. I will be thrilled. I'll be thrilled. It will be back for me.
1: Yeah, is it not one step at a time?
0: That's not a small step.
1: For Badger fans.
0: That'd be a huge step.
1: We haven't been in a bowl game in 2 years.
0: No. And it's not just about being in a bowl game. To me, it's like, even if they lose to Notre Dame, like, yeah, if you beat Iowa, Nebraska, Minnesota, I guess I don't even really care how it looks. That's something they've just been incapable of doing. Let's take another call or two here. Wisco Sports Show, who's this?
13: Little unit, how are we looking?
0: Hey, Coach Freed. I'm doing good. How about you?
13: Doing pretty well. All this talk about swag makes me think you missed out on a superlative last night on your show for a Brewers pitcher with the most swag.
0: And who would that be, Coach?
13: That would be the one and only Brandon Sproat. I mean, he's got that great mustache, great head of hair on himself, tight pants. He makes tight pants look good. I just think that was a really missed opportunity there.
0: Sproat, goat, deep Sproat. Appreciate it, Coach.
1: Sproat, throat.
0: How many batters he
1: goat
0: hit on Saturday?
1: Throat,
0: hit three. I do.
1: Does that take the swag away?
0: Yeah.
1: I honestly think hitting batters makes a pitcher more swag.
0: Okay.
1: Nope. Okay. We're using the word swag so much that it's becoming hard for me to even say anymore.
0: I don't know what swag is. I don't know how to define it. The two Brewers pitchers who hit the most batters are Aaron Ashby and Brandon Sproat, and I would not define either as swaggy. Although I do enjoy the narratives. I enjoy the conversation about Brandon Sproat. Keep it up. Wisco Sports Show, who's us?
14: Grant, and we have Kate Fox. What could be better?
0: Is this UWL Thomas?
14: Thomas and lacrosse. Yes, how are we doing, guys?
0: I'm doing good, Thomas. What's going on? It's been a while.
14: Not too much. I mean, you know me. I mean, you have something with swag. I mean, how could I possibly pass up the chance? So, here's what I honestly and dearly think. I think the Badgers do not really have that swag that they once had. I think back to the times of, let's say like Monty Ball. Let's say like Melvin Gordon even. Mm-hmm. Melvin Gordon, when he went out there, number one, he was a machine and an animal for sure. Number two, I mean, am I not wrong though? I mean, there was swagger too.
0: Yes.
14: Like, he came out like with authority. Am I not wrong though? Right?
1: You're we aren't saying you're wrong.
0: No one's saying you're wrong, Thomas.
14: But if I put it more on a lacrosse sense too, there was this one basketball player this past winter, for our basketball team, who really showed like a swagger literally every time that he came out there.
0: Okay.
14: And that guy, his name was Jacob Butler.
0: Ah.
14: They called him Jiggy literally on the team too, of all things. So, yeah, you know.
1: So are you trying to tell us that he needs to be on the Badger football team?
14: I mean, he's 6'5", 200.
0: He's just giving an example. 6'5", 200?
14: Yes, for Jacob Butler. Yeah, look him up right now, Grant, UW Athletics. And he's a guard. He's listed 200? As a guard even, too. 200 pounds.
1: Has he ever gone into the weight room?
0: Does he eat?
14: I don't know. I don't know. I wish I had that insider info, you know, as
0: Jacob
14: as the Wisconsin lacrosse guy here, you know.
0: Well,
14: I wish.
0: But. Okay, well, now I'm going to look this kind up. Thomas, I appreciate it. 6'5", 200, Kate.
1: That feels undoable.
0: That sounds impossible. Oh, he was a transfer from River Falls. Okay, well, I'm going to look up. Who's 6'5", 200?
1: I don't know about
0: Okay, whatever. That. I'm not body judging anyone. Do you disagree with Thomas on any of that?
1: No.
0: Okay.
1: I think he makes fair points. I don't know how he really got there, but yeah. I mean, everything he was saying is right on if you just look at the main points and none of the supporting evidence.
0: Jacob, he does look like he has swag. He's a Rec Specs guy.
1: Wow.
0: Okay. So, yeah, Monte Ball, but to your point, you made it earlier. Monte Ball, Melvin Gordon, those teams had swag. There was a brand. There was a vibe there. Let's take one more call here, and then we'll go to break. Let's go Sports Show. Who's this?
15: Hey, Grant. Hey, Kate.
0: Hey, Cone.
15: How are we looking?
0: Looking good. Kate, how are you looking?
1: I'm looking great. Okay. Thank you.
15: I think kind of the bar for this year with Wisconsin football is, you know, Luke Fickell shouldn't be able to keep his job if he loses two games in a row. If you kind of look at their schedule, there's not really any difficult stretch where, you know, that shouldn't be possible. So, you know, I think if he does lose two games in a row, you can his butt.
0: I like this. And eight wins. Here's the thing. Like, Vagabond John even asking if eight wins does it for me. If that means they beat some combination of Iowa, Nebraska, Minnesota, it's been so bad the last couple of years. I think that the matchup against Iowa still matters, Cone. Like, that still does a whole lot for me. And maybe it shouldn't, and maybe that's a sign that the program's fallen, but it still matters a lot to me.
15: I think it matters more this year than almost any other year. Like, what, 2 years ago, you got embarrassed. You spent all offseason looking at that loss, getting motivated off that loss. And then you play him again this year. I get Hunter Simmons was your starting quarterback. But what was the score? 39-0, 42-3? Some just total embarrassment. So I think that Iowa game is probably bigger than it's ever been.
0: I like the two in a row
15: on
0: theory.
15: On our side, at least.
0: Because I would agree on our side. If you lose to Notre Dame, you bounce back against Western Illinois. You go to Penn State. If you lose, you bounce back against Michigan State. Mm-hmm. At UCLA, USC, you should be able to get one of those. At Iowa, even if you lose, you get Rutgers at home the next weekend. Maryland, Purdue, Minnesota. I like this no two straight losses in a row thing. Plus, I think the ability to bounce back after a loss and to not let one loss roll into another, I think that's a sign of good coaching, you know, independent of the matchups, Cone.
1: Yeah.
15: Yeah, couldn't agree more. And on the topic of swag, not sure if the Badgers really ever had swag. You know, they were cool, they were good, but like, they were never in Oregon. They weren't sexy. They were just, you know, big white boys on the O-line, and you got Melvin Gordon, James White, Monty Ball, Jonathan Taylor running it down your throats. Like, I don't know if that is definition swag. I think that's just like good old football, you know?
0: Mm-hmm. Well, you were a UW guy. Could you feel that energy when you were walking around campus those days, Cone?
15: Oh, yeah, absolutely. A lot of swag out on campus, you know, just with what people are wearing, the Canada Goose jackets in the winter. I could see Kate having one of those, honestly.
0: Yeah, that sounds about right.
1: For the record, I've never owned one of those.
15: What about a rower's jacket? Were you one of those girls, Kate?
1: No. Honestly, I like to thrift a lot of my jackets because if I am going to leave them in the bar somewhere, I don't care if they take them. I do have a North Face. Like, it's super nice North Face. That's
0: actually
1: it.
0: That's smart, actually.
15: That's a veteran move, yep.
0: Disposable jacket. All right, anything else, Cone, before I let you go?
15: No, but I'm curious to hear what your hotel take is for weddings. You know, currently working through setting up a wedding block for me. So, you know, any tips that the great Grant Bills has, I'd be open ears.
0: All right. Well, I appreciate that, Cone.
1: Veteran wedding goer.
0: Yeah, veteran. I'm a veteran wedding attender. Cone, I appreciate it. We'll get to that at the end of the show. New segment tonight, Kate. We're calling it Tuesday Musings. So, workshopping. It's just the things throughout the week that I write down. This is something I'd like to address.
1: I really like that. This week, I hope to listen.
0: This week, I would like to address a frustration I've been having with hotels. I also want to talk about I'll give you a teaser.
1: Yes.
0: I also want to talk about the Wisconsin town of Arcadia. I have a take I would like to share. I don't know if you've ever been.
1: Sure.
0: And I think the average, we're lost as a society, and I have two examples where I see it happening most. So I'll share two examples.
1: Wow, teaser.
0: So we'll do that later on in the show. Hotels, I do have some wedding complaints. Cone, I wish I had advice for you. You got it figured out, man, in a way I don't. So don't listen to me. I'm going to watch some Jacob Butler highlights. UWL's website, 6'5", weight 200. Good God, man.
1: Rec specs.
0: Eat some.
1: We're not going to body shame.
0: True. That guy can't afford to get the virus that's going around. We were talking about this earlier today. That's going to weigh 160 pounds and then diarrhea.
1: After we talked about this, I go to Portillo's and I get the chicken chop salad. Halfway through eating it, my coworker, not Grant, is telling me, oh my gosh, we're going to get the virus. Grant comes in after the show's over. He's like, did I hear we're getting the virus?
0: Are we getting the virus today?
1: I hope. And there's still time, Grant. The grocery stores will be open when we're done to go to every single grocery store in Madison and pick up some lettuce.
0: We're going to lettuce max.
1: Just to make sure we're getting them from all the different sources to really make sure that we get the virus.
0: We're trying to get out of work. Don't tell Bill, but that's our scheme. Kate, appreciate your time. Thanks for coming in.
1: Thanks for having me, Grant.
0: Kurt Hoag will join us next from Philadelphia.
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24: I'm meteorologist Paul Trombley with your updated forecast. An extreme heat warning continues until 9 p.m. Thursday night. Ample sunshine expected this afternoon with daytime highs approaching 94. Westerly winds 5 to 10 miles per hour. Lows level off around 71 tonight. Clear skies. Lots of sunshine tomorrow. Highs around 94. That's the latest forecast on Sports Talk 105.1. Right now, it's 93 degrees.
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0: How we looking? Welcome back to Bill Michaels Show. Bill will be back tomorrow. His full reaction on tonight's All-Star game. Looking forward to that. I was unaware the Home Run Derby was on Netflix last night until my show last night, when someone called and asked where they could watch it, which is funny because I never know where to watch anything. So I watched highlights. Jordan Walker winning is a good result. We can talk about that throughout the show. Some Brewers things I want to get to as well. Luckily, I've enlisted an expert, a seasoned veteran of the Baseball Writers of Association of America or something like that. The Journal Sentinel, Brewer Territory, that is Kurt Hogue. Happy to have him. He is somewhere in Philadelphia, hotel room, covering this weekend's festivities. Kurt, hello. You look well. You look nice.
26: Hello. I am well. I am rested and rejuvenated from an enjoyable home run derby. I saw a stat that they hit like 200 something fewer home runs than the year before. And that was good. I don't like to see that many home runs. I want to see you earn them.
0: Okay. I want to see
26: it spaced out. I need time to recover after each swing. I don't like the swing, and then you look at the ball for 2 seconds, then you look back at the swing. No.
0: Was that your first Derby that you've attended in person?
26: Except for the Brown Deer High School varsity baseball team home run derby, which was actually more unofficial than anything. We just kind of, and also, I don't think anyone hit more than two.
0: Yeah.
26: So, no, it wasn't my first.
0: Or any game that Todd Rosiak's ever been on the mound for. Hey-o!
26: Hey, actually, Todd is our usually the second best hitter on the media team at the media versus front office softball game. Well, I guess second best power hitter.
0: Okay.
26: Second best power hitter, yeah.
0: Pull side?
26: Behind David Gasper.
0: Yeah, well, Gasper.
26: He's got pull side pop. Yeah. I'm more straightaway.
0: Todd Rosiak, you're at best when you're going to the other side. I had a thought yesterday driving home. It's like, I wonder if the home run derby is going the way of the dunk contest, where it just, we're tweaking and it feels like it's like it doesn't have it anymore. Do you think it brought the goods? Do you think it delivered last night?
26: Yes, it definitely did have the goods last night. It brought it. I think that was as much like the atmosphere and the way it played out more than anything.
0: Sure.
26: Look, we're never going to get back to everything was better. Everything was better in 2007.
0: Yep.
26: Everything was better in 2004. And the home run derby and the dunk contest are maybe the best microcosms of that. And it's just not going to get back to that level. Like, did Mac McClung win the dunk contest again this year?
0: I don't know. I don't know.
26: I just assumed he's won like the last four.
0: It's not going to be good every. It's not going to be legendary every year. There's going to be years where it's like the Super Bowl. There's going to be years where it's like, okay, not the best, but still worthwhile. I guess I wonder if the dunk contest has the capability of even giving us an Aaron Gordon, Zach LaVine again. I think last night showed us that at its best, which isn't going to be every year, the home run derby can still give it to us. And I think Jordan Walker winning is a good result. I think the Cardinals brand and having one of their own, not like an imported Paul Goldschmidt, like an actual Cardinal, as much as we don't like him, I think that's good for baseball, probably.
26: Is he an actual, I guess he is. Yeah, he's been with the Cardinals the whole time.
0: I don't know. Maybe he was acquired as a prospect.
26: I was thinking like he's not like brand name, but no, you're right. He came up with the Cardinals. That's a fair point. I'll give it to you.
0: You have a story out today at the Journal Sentinel. You followed Mizrowski around yesterday. Lots of buzz, lots of attention. He very much feels like a star out there in that context. You're in Philly again at the All-Star festivities.
26: Yeah, he very much is. I mean, like it wasn't the Mike Trout spectacle. Wasn't necessarily Justin Verlander spectacle from a national media perspective, but boy, oh boy, there's a lot of interest in this guy.
0: Yeah.
26: A lot of interest in, it's funny because look, I don't know exactly what you write from an event like this necessarily. Mm-hmm. Like there's 45 minutes of access and I did get Miz separately. So look for that to come. The Brewers were very kind and setting something up for us traveling out here, which is much appreciated. But I was standing like, this is what I'm going to write. I'm just going to observe what's going on here because it's a spectacle. A, the game is a spectacle, and B, Miz is a spectacle because he pitches in a way no one has ever pitched before, and everyone kind of wants a little piece of him. So I thought that was kind of fun.
0: It's odd that Bryce Turang isn't out there. I understand it's not perfectly objective and All-Star games are weird, but it's odd. Like, I think that's the best. I don't think it's intentional, but I almost start to say, like, is someone pulling the string? Like, what's going on here? It's odd that he's not there.
26: They need to, look, this is not the most important thing in baseball, but they need to redo how they make their selections in one of two ways. One, sorry, fans, we're not doing fan voting to determine the starters anymore. That's just not what we're doing.
0: I don't want to vote. Voting in one election a year is already, a real election is already too much. I don't want this responsibility.
26: It's already stressful enough. Bryson Stott was one of the two finalists. Like, There just has to be a better way to do it. I'm not saying like do the media, let the media, but I feel like the NBA has a better idea of it down. They generally have a firmer grasp, if you will, on their rosters. And then, look, nothing against the players voting, but players are not necessarily very good voters.
0: No.
26: And that's number two. I mean, Luis Arraez got it at second. You know, he was the player pick at second base, which is fair. He's having a great year. And then the other thing is like the replacements have to be at the same position. I think it's like up to three players at the same position.
0: It seems silly to me to do it that way.
26: It's silly. Just pick. It's the All-Star game. As long as you have catchers and you have a backup, like I get you need to fill the positions, but like when Ohtani dropped out, who needs another DH?
0: Yeah.
26: Just pick one of the, like, Bryce Ferreira and JJ Weatherholt are at like 3.6 WAR.
0: Yeah.
26: Like top 10 in the National League. Why are they not at the All-Star game? It feels silly. It is silly. It's like trivial to a degree too, but let's if we're going to do it, might as well do it right.
0: It's funny. You talking about how they need to replace the specific positions makes me think of like when Bill Simmons does his all and he's like, I want it to be a team that makes sense on the floor. Like, I don't know if you've ever heard him do one of those podcasts. Yeah. I want the team to be able to play. It's like, you could probably have Bryce Terang DH or play. You know what I mean? Yeah. Like, and to your point, of course it's trivial, but if we're taking the time to do it and it's a celebration in the middle of the summer when nothing else is going on and baseball's getting all the eyes, we might as well try to do it the best we can.
26: Well, this is why I had Kendrick. I was pounding the table for Kendrick Pryor to be on the all 2017 Big Ten first team because, like, your fourth receiver is not going to get a lot of touches. I want the guy who's going to make the most of his jet sweeps. Yeah.
0: I want the team to make sense on the field when we field it. Kendrick Pryor, Kurt Hoge.
26: What do you mean Josh Gasser wasn't first team Big Ten in 2015? Did you see what he did to D'Angelo Russell?
0: The Journal Sentinel, you can hear with Corey Knable on Brewer Territory as well, and the Microbrew Podcast. He is everywhere. I do enjoy Microbrew, especially on Mondays. Some Brewers things. I did my midseason awards on my show last night. Some of them were fun. Some of them were serious. One that was serious was my most disappointing in the first half. And you might think, well, that would be Christian Yelich. I actually, it's funny because he's at the All-Star game. I think it's William Contreras. And that's because I think so highly of him and his ability. Now, the positive spin is I think if there's a player on the team that you could look at and say, hey, big second half, maybe it's Contreras. What do you make of Contreras, what we saw in the first half, especially considering you're out there to cover him at the All-Star game?
26: Yeah, I think there's more in there. And he would tell you that. The Brewers would tell you that. I would tell you that, too. Because this is, I said this on Microbrew, aside from Churio, maybe the most talented guy, just like pure talent on the team. And look, we've seen there be extended flashes of like major impact tools, whether it's the swing decisions or it's the power or it's the contact. Like he's shown all of that, the ability to hit to all fields. He's shown that all for extended flashes in his career. And he has put it together for long periods of time too. I mean, he was, what did he finish? Like, what's his highest MVP finish? He was top 10, I think, in 24, but like he has done it. He just has not done it for extended flashes this year. There's no reason to believe it's not still in there and he can't do it. So yeah, I mean, like, look, league average OPS at catcher is going to be, he's a little above that, but it's valuable.
0: Yes, very.
26: But there's more, there's just more in there and, the Brewers are probably, you know, they'll need it too. They are going to need it from him. I don't want to say they'll need it from Yelich because, you know, who knows exactly what the second half looks like from him, and you know they might be able to piece it together one way or the other. But from Contreras, yeah, they probably need it more.
0: 20 seconds on this. If you were to hand out this award, this is an award I give out. If you were to give out it, you were a wait. That guy was a Brewer. Award, who would you give it to?
26: This is, I can't even remember who it is. Luis Matos.
0: Yes, good call. Yes, that was.
26: Maybe Luis Renifo. Maybe Luis Renifo too, even though he was here for 3 months.
0: But Renifo, we will remember Renifo the way that we remember Jed Jerko or Justin Smoke. Luis Matos is like in the Drew Avens category, or maybe Ramiel Tapia, who I actually kind of liked. The current with the pitching, we can wrap up with this. So Harrison's fatigued and maybe a candidate for regression anyways. Miz, they're being careful with. Woodruff is hurt. Sproat is not progressing as fast as I think they need him to. Do you think Matt Arnold and his staff look at the situation currently with pitching and say, long season? This happens to everyone. We're just going through it now. Or do you think they look at it and say, this is not where we thought we'd be. Maybe we need to consider making some changes or some additions.
26: I do think they're like where they think they would be. Long season, this stuff happens, and they're built for long season. I don't think they're built for short season playoffs. I think they got Miz. They hopefully maybe have Kyle Harrison. We'll see how this injury plays out and his response to it. But after that, who you got?
0: Yeah.
26: Who are you pitching for game three? And that matters. Like, if you're going to get through the whole shebang, you got to have someone.
0: Not Gasser. He doesn't do it for you. If I was Robert Gasser right now, I think we've talked about this. I would be feeling a little chesty. Okay, you keep trying to send me down. You keep trying to replace. And I just keep coming up and giving you solid starts every time while you keep trying to futz with Brandon Sproat or this guy or that guy.
26: Yeah, until you gave up seven runs. I think Gasser. Well, I think Gasser is an effective long reliever. Like he's a matchup guy in my mind for the postseason.
0: Maybe I'm too high on Robert Gasser. Kurt, appreciate your time and your coverage. Enjoy the All-Star game tonight. Oh, lastly, are Phillies fans, have they been properly serviced? Have they been done wrong? Do we need to make good for them somehow? What are they pissed about today?
26: I don't know. Let's see if anyone asks Jacob Mizorowski about Zach Wheeler three more times.
0: Enjoy the game.
26: What do you want this guy to say?
0: We'll stick Ken Rosenthal on him tonight. We'll see how it goes. We look forward to your coverage, Kurt. Enjoy the festivities. Thank you. You're a treasure.
26: Thanks, Grant.
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0: All right, welcome back to the Wisco Sports Show. Appreciate Kurt Hoag joining me on the midday today. I was filling in for Bill from a hotel room in Philly. Now, of course, he's getting ready. I don't know if he was at the red carpet this afternoon. Mizorowski showing up. He looked rather dapper in a suit. Looking good. Not pitching tonight. William Contreras playing tonight, I would assume. It just is a little ridiculous. I don't understand. I understand that it's an all-star game. And does it really matter? And is it really objective? No. I don't understand how William Contreras is there and Bryce Terang is. I don't understand how Bryce Terang is in there, period. But whatever, I guess. The show tonight presented by In on the River in beautiful Trempealeau, Wisconsin. Go to inontheriverwi.com to get something booked for the second half of the summer or maybe the fall. Yeah, come to see the foliage. Do some hiking at Perot. Go get a glass at El Morro or head up to Centerville. There's a couple spots up there. You ever been to the Jailhouse Saloon? If not, add it to your list. You can also bring the boat. Of course, the river's right there. The marina's right across the street. So super convenient. Lots of space for parking if you bring a boat. Something like that. Get a dinner at Sullivan Supper Club. Head down into La Crosse. Head up to Pepin, Alma, Winona. Lots of beautiful scenic spots up and down the river for you to enjoy a weekend. And lots of time to do so. It doesn't have to be a weekend. Could be in the middle of the week. Take some time off and do a little mini low-key Wisconsin vacation before the end of the summer. InOnTheRiverWI.com. Or if you have any questions, give them a call. They're super nice. They're super helpful. And they'll get it set up for you. 608-534-7784. And like their Facebook page, In on the River Trempealeau on Facebook. We started the show with a little Badgers commentary. Sean Eichhorst talking about swag. Maybe we can reset with that a little bit on the other side here. And of course, we can talk Brewers as well. We can react to the Home Run Derby last night. I guess I have a thought or two. Lots of little random things. We also got more pieces of Jeremy Fowler's NFL survey. Scouts, coaches, front office members ranking different position groups. And another another Packers player has made one of the lists. At linebacker, Edgerrin Cooper made the top 10. And I guess I have some thoughts on that as well. So that's all coming up in hour number two. Chuck Freeman is going to join us. A real treat when we get him on the evening show. I talked with him earlier today. You're going to hear that conversation. Chuck from the Locked On Brewers podcast, longtime staple of Wisconsin media. I love Chuck. And we'll talk about all-star things, you know, mid-season things. We'll pick over some things from the first half and what we need to see from the Brewers in the second half. Nate Nasiola texts in, said, "Hey, Grant, it used to be the Friday night Miz show, and then Blocky moved him up to Tuesday, and then Sunday, what gives? Shell Lake Nate." I think they're just trying to, you know, throughout the first half, they're trying to buy him a little bit more time here, a little bit more time there. And I think, you know, moving him to Sunday before the All-Star break, only to pull that start too, is just the latest way to buy him a little time. I have to assume, as we've discussed, that Miz is fine and they're just managing him. Because that's all I think it's fair to assume that right now. They haven't put him on the injured list or anything like that. Like with Kyle Harrison, it's a little something more. With Miz, I'm just going to assume that they're just load managing and buying him time. That's why they keep moving his starts. Hour number two, coming up in 2 minutes, right after we hear from Zach in our update studio. We'll be right back. Don't go anywhere.
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3: Brewers are enjoying the All-Star break. After playing 27 games in 27 days, they hit the All-Star break with their most wins ever, 59, and own a five-game lead in the NL Central on the Cubs. The All-Star game is tonight. William Contreras, the only Brewer player that will see time. The team returns for the break on Friday when they open up a series against the Marlins in Milwaukee. Turning to the Bucks, they dropped to 0-3 in summer league action last night, lost to the Suns in Las Vegas. The losses are piling up, so are the stats for first-round pick Braden Berries. He had 23 points, 8 rebounds, 6 assists last night, now averaging 22.3 points per game. The Arizona guard was asked this week to describe his offensive approach.
9: When I play, I just try to be aggressive. You know, if I feel like when I'm aggressive, that's when I'm at my best. I'm always going to make the right play, or at least most of the time make the right play. But yeah, when I'm aggressive, put foul pressure, put pressure on the rim. When we get to the regular games, the NBA, like, you get 6 fouls, you know, get people fouled out and stuff. Try to get in the bonus. And get other people around me involved.
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0: swag at Texas, right? There's 30 million people in Texas. And so, you know, we got swag too, but we have a little humility with that deal. But we need to get our shoulders up.
1: This is where Wisconsin gathers to talk sports. Packers, Brewers, Badgers, Bucks. The Wisco Sports Show is on the air. 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
2: Hour number two, that's Sean Eichhorst from last week talking about how, yeah, Wisconsin has swag. Texas has swag. Wisconsin has swag, too. And we discussed that back at the beginning of the show with Kate. Fun topic for the All-Star break. We can continue on that. If you have something to add, I'll take your Badgers phone calls and I can reprise some of my comments from back at 4 o'clock. Otherwise, I have some baseball comments that I want to go over. And another Packers thing. We also will, a new segment at the very end of the show. We're going to call it, as of right now, a Tuesday Musings. It's just things throughout the week that I'm writing down that I would like to address. A couple things on the docket tonight, including hotels. Something that I've observed with hotels. I also need to talk about Arcadia, Wisconsin. And two instances over the weekend where I just said we're porked as a society. And here's an example why. Just a couple things I want to discuss at the end of the show. Chuck Freeman will be here as well. Take your calls. 608-321-1670 if you'd like to join the show tonight. As I said, presented by In on the River in beautiful Trempealeau. You can book your stay inontheriverwi.com. I will first reprise my Badgers comments from back at 4 o'clock. Here's that full comment from Sean Eichhorst one more time.
0: There's swag at Texas, right? There's 30 million people in Texas. And so, you know, we got swag too, but we have a little humility with that deal. But we need to get our shoulders up, right? We need to feel good about what it is that we're doing. And gosh, if you can't feel good about this place and what we offer, I get it. We're judged by the left column and the right column. I mean, I get that. Our coaches get that. But this is a special place. And so the similarities, you know, pretty much stop there. And then, you know, we all do things distinctly different. That opportunity to be immersed in that, the alignment of leadership, there's a great alignment in leadership, right? And that's really important on how you study and steer a university of this repute. And so those are the things that are special and the things that carry over here.
2: So that last part I care a little bit less about, the alignment. We always hear about alignment. We heard about alignment from Chris McIntosh as he was leaving and as, you know, Chancellor Mnuchin was on her way out. So alignment, the inside of my bum. But the swag thing is interesting. I've seen a lot of other sports talk shows hit this. It's like, does Wisconsin have swag? Is there still swag at UW? Does the football program still have swag? And I just think in all of these instances, when we're talking about whether a team or a player has a certain thing, an intangible thing, you know, is this player a killer? Does this player have that edge? Does this player have the killer? It's, you know, all these things. And this applies with the Packers, too. You know, do they have a good culture? Swag, culture, killer instinct, all of these things. It's like, you know what? If this player just wins, or if the team just wins, the swag takes care of itself. And the culture takes care of itself. And whatever other word you want to use, we say with Jordan Love, is he a killer? Does he have killer instinct? If they just won some of the games that he played well in, you know, Cleveland led a game-winning drive, field goal gets blocked. Dallas led multiple game tying or leading drives. Defense couldn't hold it. Jeff Hafley, head coach, by the way. You know, the second Bears game, the first Bears game, he was hurt for the first, but, you know, or for the second, the third Bears game, the playoff game. I just think we chase our tail with things like culture and swag. Like, it's really just about the winning. If you just win some games, Luke Fickell seems a lot cooler and the team seems a lot cooler and swaggier. So we talked about that back at 4 o'clock. Kate made some great points as well. So go back and find that in the podcast if you missed it. Okay, to the phones. 608-321-1670. Excuse me, Wisco Sports Show. Who's this?
3: It's Darnell the Chump.
2: Good evening, Darnell the Chump. How are you?
3: I'm doing wonderful. I didn't get a chance to hit on the Badger stuff here. I don't necessarily think that swag is the right word, but I will say this. I have a baby sister, younger sister, I should say. She just graduated from UW.
2: Okay.
3: And she went to the UW because I was at the UW and said how awesome it was to be able to go to Badger basketball games and Badger football games, and they were beating the Penn States and the, you know, everybody. They're basically beating everybody back in the

0: early mid 2010s when I was in college, and then she gets TW, and the first year that she's there, they fire their head coach.
1: Yeah.
0: And then the second year that she's there, they have like the worst season in recent history, and then they get even worse the year after that, you know?
1: Correct.
0: And I was like, dude, I am so sorry, because we just we had completely different college experiences when it comes to like being a fan while you're at school. You know what I mean? I just couldn't be more night and day.
1: Yep.
0: But I think that back then, you know, back in my day, 10 years ago, they had the identity and the culture that was, you know, worth holding on to. And I don't think we realized that in 2021 and 2022 when everyone was excited, myself included, about Luke Fickell and, you know, taking the program from where we were to where we could be, right? We didn't understand that where we were was actually a pretty good spot, right? We didn't realize that when you make a change, it's not always a positive change. Sometimes changes can be negative.
1: It can get worse. Yeah.
0: It can get worse. And we found out very much the hard way that things got significantly worse. Now, obviously, there are extenuating circumstances, right? I'm saying that he didn't. Fickell's just this crappy guy and just a terrible coach, because look at the results on the field. Yeah, he had some issues with some injuries, and, you know, not being able to play your QB1 for three straight years takes a toll, I think, on your coachability or coaching ability there. Mm-hmm. So I understand that there's other things that go into that. It's just, my goodness, if there couldn't be a more night and day difference between someone that went to the UW 2014 to 2018 versus 2021 to 2026.
1: Well,
0: you know what I mean?
1: And I think Vagabond John has talked about this too. He's a UW guy, where it's like the value of a high level football, and I think to a lesser degree basketball team, brings to campus, what that adds to student life, to the town as a whole, to the nightlife. Like it's more than just going to games. I think I lost you, Drenal, but that's okay. You can call back if you have more to say. It just adds a lot. It adds a lot. And I don't know. I think students going to UW, they're getting good degrees, they're having a good time. But I think there is a piece of the university's heart, or the piece of the university's soul, that's just kind of missing just a little bit. It's valuable. It's important. So we can revisit this throughout the week. We can find a way. Jesse Temple will be here tomorrow, so maybe we can discuss this with him. I'm sure Jesse would love to discuss the idea and the question of whether or not the team has swag. That's definitely up Jesse's alley. I can't wait to ask him about that tomorrow. To switch gears, a baseball thing, as the trade deadline is approaching. Now, the Brewers have some upheaval with their starting rotation, and we talked about this on last night's show. Miz is being, at best, managed. At worst, his body is maybe not in the best spot, which would be concerning. Harrison has been shut down for 15 days. He's on the IL because of wear and tear, fatigue. Sproat is not really progressing as quickly as I'd like. Maybe I shouldn't be so hard on him. Woodruff's on the 60-day, right? So all of these things are true. And the Brewers now have to decide, as we discussed last night, whether or not this is normal 162-game season, wear and tear, adversity, or is it something more? Do we need to make a move? I think a team that is crucial to this upcoming trade deadline is the Minnesota Twins. I think their place in this trade deadline might be more important than any other team. I don't think Skubal's going to get dealt. I think the Tigers are going to try to go for this thing, and they probably should. I don't think Sonny Gray or certain pieces in Boston are going to get dealt like maybe we thought a month ago. I think they might go for it. They might add at the deadline, and I think they should. Not sure about Arizona. San Francisco would be one thing. They're selling the pieces that nobody wants. Logan Webb would be very attractive, lots of teams, but they say they don't want to sell Logan Webb, even though that's the one piece they should sell. I don't know who's selling. Who's selling? Everyone's looking to add an arm, looking to add a bat. From which team? Well, the Twins have Joe Ryan. This is Bob Nightingale yesterday on Foul Territory, just giving a little bit of a lowdown on the Twins.
2: Yeah, you know, with the owner, Joe Poland, I think they want to kind of stay put and go for this thing. You imagine if they had kept you know, Duran and Varlin. I mean, Varlin, I don't know why they traded him. He's a homegrown kid, you know, right in the Twin Cities. He still had, about 5 years of control. So that would make no sense. But, yeah, they had both those guys. You know, who knows? They might be leading the AL Central. So I think here in the ownership group, it's like, hey, we got to get the fans back and everything else. Maybe they don't want to trade a Joe Ryan. They're certainly not trading Buxton. Buxton doesn't want to go anywhere anyway. Do they trade a Royce Lewis? We'll see. I think right now, if they stay where they are, you know, within 5-4 games, I think they stay pat.
1: It would be such a Twins thing to do. They're just always 1 foot in, 1 foot out. Well, you know, we traded Louis Varlin, so we don't want to trade Joe Ryan. We want to make sure our fans, you know, we don't want to lose our fans, even though they should, guys, it would probably be smart to trade. And he does make a good point. If they were going to keep one guy, keep Varlin, trade Ryan. Ryan's got fewer years of control. This is his last year before his mutual option for $13 million next year. And Buxton just seems like he's never going to get traded because he's got a no trades and he likes Minnesota and he isn't going to waive it. But the Twins going into the break won 6 of their final 8. They won the series against Colorado, won the series against Houston, won the series against the Yankees, took 2 of 3 from the Guardians and 2 of 3 from the Angels. They're 1 game under .500. They're 3rd in the division, but the American League is so bad, a lot of these teams could squint and think they're in the race for the wild card, and, you know, maybe with good reason. If Joe Ryan doesn't hit the market, I'm not sure what starting pitching is going to be there to acquire. And there's always guys you've never heard of and, you know, teams and players that you don't expect, but the Twins are playing better. The Red Sox are playing better. The Tigers are playing better. I don't think any of those teams are going to sell. The Diamondbacks would be interesting. And the National League is certainly more competitive, but there's a bunch of playoff spots. The Diamondbacks have invested a ton. Corbin Burns, in theory, should be coming back later this year. Ketel Marte is still awesome. Corbin Carroll has kind of rediscovered it a little bit. Who's selling? This remains my question going into the deadline. Who's selling? Where are the sales happening? Everyone wants to buy. I don't know who's selling and what players they're looking to sell. And the Giants and the Twins, we're relying on these teams that are run seemingly without a clue. Now, maybe you can take advantage of those teams, but it's more about whether or not you can convince them to sell, not necessarily what the asking price would be. That's a secondary thing. That's the thing. We can burn that bridge when we get there. Your calls on the Badgers, on the Brewers, the trade deadline, whatever you want. 608-321-1670. Wisco Sports Show. Who's this?
3: Hey, Grant, it's Ron in Jersey. How are you?
1: I'm doing good, Big Ron. How are you tonight?
3: I'm great, man.
1: Oh, yeah.
3: Even for the all-star lull here, got the little upset in the World Cup. Spain beat France. So it should be a good game tomorrow in soccer as well.
1: The final's at like 2 tomorrow, right? It's in the afternoon?
3: Yeah, because, they're catering to the European teams.
1: Sure.
3: You know?
1: I don't mind that. I don't mind afternoon soccer. Make it, you know, as available and as watchable for the most people. I don't have a problem with that.
3: Yeah, I mean, given 3 European teams were in the Final Four, they, you know, I mean, it's they're starting at like 5 and or if it's 3 here, it's 8 p.m. in England, 9 p.m. in mainland Europe. So
1: sure,
3: you know, it's working for them. But yeah, I do agree that UW has lost a little bit of varnish and a little bit of swag. You know, I feel bad for my son because they were good for 30 years. The football team was good for 30 years straight for the most part. And then he went there the last 4 years, and the 4 years he was there, they were just terrible. And it does dampen your college experience when you can't go watch a good product on the football field, you know?
1: Yeah.
3: But I mean, I think they're ranked 26th. Their 2027 class is ranked 26th. They're ahead of Missouri. They're ahead of Tennessee, they're ahead of Colorado, Louisville, defending national champion, Indiana.
1: Mm-hmm.
3: So they're out recruiting some people in 2027 class.
1: They're getting good players, and that's keeping people on the line. I think, Big Ron, people haven't tuned out this program completely. They just want some big wins to be able to cheer for. You know, I talked with Kate back at 4 o'clock. They win a couple big games. Everyone is so back. Like, they're right here. They haven't gone away. They haven't left the program behind. They've just kind of become a little disconnected. But with one or two big wins, everyone's going to be right back.
3: Well, yeah, they beat Notre Dame as a 21-point, you know, underdog in week one. That's going to
1: good example
3: bring some fans back. Yeah, right away. So, all right, that's pretty much all I got.
1: Okay,
3: are you gone Friday?
1: I'm gone Friday for a wedding. Yeah. So, can we say fins up on a Tuesday?
3: Yeah, and then maybe I'll try to hijack the show for a Free Phones Friday, either tomorrow or Thursday then.
1: You can hijack it to the All-Star. This can be one big Free Phones week, Big Ron. I look forward to that. Thanks for the call.
3: All right, take care.
1: Big Ron in Jersey. We'll take one more here, and then we're going to take a break. I got some Bucks things for the other side before we get to Chuck Freeman, Wisco Sports Show. Who's that?
4: Grant, Tony from Texas. We're going to talk Bucks right now. But, hey, that's my guy, Big Ron, fellow West Dallas native. You know, we have circles with Tyler Hero's dad. He knows him better, Chris Hero. I don't know if you touched base on this, but I said a couple of days ago, maybe even a week ago, that people are going to love Tyler Hero. Guy takes a punch for the Bucks in the city of Milwaukee and the state. You know, Tyler Hero, is he a punk? Yes, but now he's our punk. I don't care if he spurned UW. The guy's a Greenfield, Wisconsin native. I mean, how the odds, you know, Grant, as a successfully an AU coach the last 6 years, the odds to make the NBA, to let alone be a starter and an all-star, is what, 1 in 1 million, 2 million? I don't know. You got to root for this guy as Bucks fans. I was just in Vegas. I got to say about Vegas, Grant, we talked about this 2 years ago. Summer League has jumped the shark. The Jazz high pick, the kid out of BYU, they already shut him down, Grant. They're getting him ready for the NBA. The NBA offseason is better than a regular season, Grant. I can't take the NBA. It drives me nuts.
1: So I'm with you on Summer League, Tony, jumping the shark. Appreciate the call. And I talked about this earlier on Bill's show with Justin Garcia. The Summer League lost me a couple summers ago when there was a potential matchup between the Thunder and the Magic, and it was going to be Chet Holmgren versus Paolo Banchero. And I think the Thunder, like, load managed Chet. And I'm like, you got to be kidding me. Why are we doing this? Why does Summer League exist if we're just going to load manage 18-year-olds? Really? Braden Murray's look pretty good, though. We can talk about that for a couple minutes. I have some audio from Justin earlier on Bill's show, the aforementioned or the previously mentioned conversation that we had. So we'll get to that. Tony, I'm with you on it, jumping the shark. It's like, oh, DeBanso, God forbid he plays two games in a week in some field house in Las Vegas. It's just such a microcosm of the NBA. Like, forget playing in games. That's not why we're here. That's not why the league exists. We'll pick this up on the other side. 3 minutes. Be right back.
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10: What is the ceiling for Braden Burries? Bucks took Burries with the 10th pick in the draft, and he's been one of the big standouts. He looks absolutely unbelievable. In four games, he has 79 total points, shooting 41% from three. He has 13 assists to only one turnover, seven steals, three blocks. And I think with Burries, this is the opposite of how things were for him as a freshman at Arizona. Entering his freshman year, he really struggled to start the year at Zona. He looks kind of like Busty in a way, and he was awesome to finish the year. Now he's carrying it over into summer league, looking like an even more developed overall version of himself, getting into the mid-range, getting to the cup with drives to the basket, with cuts to the basket, finishing with both the left and the right hand. From three-point range, the shot, I think it was the first shot he had against the Suns, this nasty sidestep three-pointer going to his left. He looks like a three-level scorer doing literally everything.
1: Kevin O'Connor talking about Braden Burries. This guy's been pretty brilliant at Summer League. Maybe one of the best guards at Summer League. Maybe one of the more impressive players from this draft class so far. I'm not trying to overstate it. I'm not trying to, overhype the guy, but it's hard not to notice him. Kind of jumps off the screen if you've watched any of these Bucks Summer League games. I'm going to give you the second half of Kevin O'Connor. That's the first half of that answer when talking about his ceiling. And we're going to pick it up right where I cut it there. Doing a little bit of everything for the Bucks, said Kevin O'Connor.
11: Collegiate level.
1: That's not the right voice. I am a dunce. Hold on. I will give you the second half of... Oh, God, this is not good on air producing by me. Stand by. As I was saying, I'll give you the second half of Kevin O'Connor talking about Burries, doing a little bit of everything for the Bucks, he said. Let's pick it up there.
10: He looks like a three-level scorer doing literally everything out there for the Bucks as the 10th pick. You could argue he's been the best guard in Summer League. And I think for Milwaukee, obviously, it's the post-Giannis era. You're hoping that you have something to latch on to. Nate Amen's been okay as the 13th pick. Yeah, as expected, he'll be up and down. But Braden Burries, man, as a big, strong guard, he looks like the real deal. And this is why I reported at the time of the NBA draft combine that he was in the conversation to go fifth to the Clippers. So in an alternate universe, he's the fifth pick in the draft, and the Clippers might be looking like geniuses for taking him ahead of where people projected him to go, which was in that 10 range where Milwaukee ended up getting him. So look, I think Braden Burries, in terms of your question, Mr. Downtown, his ceiling, we know his floor. We know it's high-level role player with all the things he does as a high-IQ guy who can cut and screen and defend and crash the boards. He does all the dirty work, and we've seen that in this summer league. But we're seeing the ceiling could be a lot higher than people anticipated with the development of his jumper off the dribble. And that could mean he could end up someday perhaps the best or second-best guard in this year's draft class, which is saying a lot.
1: So I guess I don't know what Braden Burries projects to or what the hope is down the road. I think in the here and now, Bucks fans in a post-Giannis world just want to be able to turn on a game and think, oh, that guy pops a little bit. All right, I'm going to watch him, and then I'll come back a couple of nights and I'll watch him again, and I'll start to, you know, you just need players to latch on to. I know a lot of Bucks fans and Wisconsin sports fans are like, I'm just excited for a young team. I don't think that's true. I think even if you think it's true, I think you're rationalizing. You're rationalizing Giannis leaving. But now that Giannis is gone, we don't really have a choice in the matter. We're left to accept, you know, what we have. And so far, the clips that I've seen in Bird's like, okay, this guy does a little bit of everything. Here's Justin Garcia's breakdown, our friend from the Bucks Radio Network, about 2 minutes worth of breakdown from our conversation on Bill's show earlier today. What exactly has jumped out to you about Burry specifically?
11: Not to toot my own horn here, I'm not surprised Please. By any of it. I mean, I don't pretend to be like a draft guru and
1: come on.
11: Say, oh, I broke down the film and saw this guy. But I do feel like I'm speaking from a position of authority on Braden Burry's because, as you know, some of the audience too, Arizona is my school and team. And so I watched just about every game of his last year. I think he was around the 10th best prospect coming into his freshman season, but he did in many ways get lost in the shuffle because Cole Pete, who he played against last night in Phoenix, was the guy, was the prized recruit for Arizona last year. And slowly but surely, as the year went on, Braden Burry's just kind of distanced himself and showed you more skills that would apply at the NBA level. More often than not, he was the guy that hit the biggest shots for Arizona last year. He came up biggest in their biggest moments. He was able to defend at the collegiate level four positions, really three very comfortably, but he could pitch in and defend four positions. He's not a true point guard. I still don't know that you want... You would love to have a primary ball handler playing around him, but he can fill that void. He can create his own shot. But what he did better than Ryan Rollins and then many guards, frankly, last year is, and I think we've seen a few highlights of it already in Summer League, he's a very good rebounder for his size. He's a very tough defender, and he really excelled in transition and getting into the paint and finishing there, which when you're losing 30 points a game from a guy that just lives there, that's something you would love to replicate and start to replace. And I think he's going to give you, he's not going to be Giannis efficient in scoring 30 points, but I think he's going to be your leading paint scorer. And he's going to be the guy, and especially if the roster stays as is, when you see how some things can fit together. Jaime Jaquez was basically a point guard for the Heat last year. And I think you can envision they're going to play a lot faster and play a much more up-tempo style. And you could see like Jaime Jaquez and Braden Burry's kind of leading the charge and pushing the Bucks in transition and being able to finish as well.
1: I like how he does a little bit of everything. And Kevin O'Connor describing, well, he's, you know, high IQ. He can cut. He can pat. He can. I'm like, oh, so just do you play basketball? You know what I mean? Some of the skill sets of these players when they first come into the league are so limited to where we celebrate guys who can not do rudimentary things, but cutting, passing, playing off the ball. Like, that's just part of playing the game of basketball. But a lot of these 18, 19, 20 year olds who come into the league, you know, he can jump high. They'll teach him to shoot. It's like, oh, okay. All right. Chuck Freeman's going to join us next to talk Brewers, Lockdown Brewers. I love when we have a chance to get Chuck on the show. He'll join us after this quick break. 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
19: I'm meteorologist Paul Trombley with your updated forecast. An extreme heat warning continues until 9 p.m. Thursday night. Lows around 71 tonight under clear skies. Winds out of the west, 5 to 10 miles per hour. Daytime highs approaching 94 tomorrow, mainly sunny. Lows dip down to about 69 tomorrow night, partly cloudy skies. That's the latest forecast on Sports Talk 105.1. Currently, it's 93 degrees.
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21: The Miz is not going to pitch. He didn't recover well from his last start, and we owe it to him to take a little more time. So,
22: what's he dealing with?
21: Just he didn't recover well. His arm doesn't feel great. His body doesn't feel great. And there's no imaging or none of that stuff going on. We're just giving him a rest. And we need some time away from throwing right now. He's had a big load, and we're making that decision. Give him a break. Because he didn't, his throwing program today was a little clunky, and we just didn't like what we saw, and we're going to hold him out.
1: Pat Murphy explaining the Brewers' decision to hold Miz out on Sunday. Not going to pitch in the All-Star game. He was there yesterday. Lots of media appearances. We had Kurt on in the first hour. He's got a good story about that. The pomp and circumstance. The Journal Sentinel today. It's the Bill Michaels Show. Welcome back. Bill's taking the day off. It's the All-Star break. Good time to use a day or two. He'll be back tomorrow. Just a day to get some things done around the house. I'd say he'd work on the yard, but based on what he's told us, I don't think he has a front yard right now, because I think that's where the construction workers hang out. He got his road all torn up. Chuck Freeman is here, the Locked On Brewers podcast. It's Tuesday. Appreciate Chuck doing this with me instead of Bill today. Chuck, it's nice to see you. How are you?
0: Oh, it's great to join the pride of Dunn County right here.
1: what do you think, Miz's fatigue, Harrison's fatigue, Sproat's recent performance, Woodruff's injury, if you have any concern, what is your level of concern about the state of the rotation right now?
0: Oh, because fatigue always, anytime I hear a manager or a general manager say, it's just a little soreness, a little elbow stiffness, a little down on this fastball. Somehow that always turns out to be Tommy John surgery.
1: Yeah.
0: I don't want to go there, but you know what I'm saying? It always seems to start something really small. Then all of a sudden, he's going for a first exam, a second exam, a fifth opinion. And then I don't know. It was odd. The news I miss. That's what the Brewers are saying. We're going to go with them on their word on that. I don't always like to do that, but we'll take him for them at their word right now that Miz is, his Saturday workout didn't go as planned, let's say.
1: I agree with you on Miz, because I think this might have sneaky been their plan all along. You know what I mean? We're going to line him up Sunday, keep him out of the All-Star game, and then we'll buy him a little extra rest. Miz concerns me the least. Not to say that there's no concern, because, Chuck, Pat Murphy says, well, we're not concerned. Okay. You hear that every time. You know what I mean? That's like the wind blowing or the sun shining with Pat Murphy. Harrison, I'm not so sure, because he was such a big part of how they won games in the first half, Chuck. A big part of their recipe was we win every Miz start, we win every Harrison start, and then we find a way to do pretty well in the others the best we can. Harrison may have been due for a little regression anyways. If he regresses or is unhealthy, this team looks markedly different, especially now without Brandon Woodruff.
0: Yeah, Harrison, his last six starts, if you look back, little shaky there, his last six starts or so. The first 10 or 11 are really, really good, but the last six, not so good. And with the Miz, I think, Grant, it might be a time where they just, I looked at this back in June, I said, are they going to taper him off a little bit and maybe cut back his innings? I thought it might be a situation like this, that they would start like an Ashby or an opener for a couple of innings, get you through that, and then maybe pitch Miz for five innings.
1: Sure.
0: So you can kind of bridge the seven innings right there. I thought this is as soon as early June, because I was like, man, he's stacking up some innings here. And then when he pitched that one hitter back a couple of weeks ago on a Friday night, it was like, did they really want that from him? So I could see something like that take place. But yeah, it's either an injury to Miz, or it was the plan to just kind of scale him back a little bit and even give him the. I don't believe he's going to pitch in the Miami series, which is right after the All-Star break here at home.
1: Nice long break for Miz. Yeah. Hopefully that's how they've planned it, and it's part of a plan and their hand hasn't been forced. We'll see on that. I guess there's no real reason to speculate right now. What have you seen from Brandon Sproat? Because every once in a while I'll give you a start where it's like he's coming along. Because I think with Brandon Sproat, the idea is, well, he's going to do a lot of growing this year, but by the end of the year, hopefully that's a guy you can rely on. And I don't know if I feel much closer to that spot than I would have a month or two or three ago, which concerns me a bit.
0: No, and if we got the Brewers got to the postseason, I wouldn't see Sproat starting a game.
1: Okay.
0: Unless there's absolutely a necessity there that he's got to start a game. Now, because some other guys have faltered, that might be the case. But Sproat, for a guy who's pitching in the lower part of the rotation and the guy who You know, we're not expecting all, because the standard has been set so high from the front three guys when they're healthy, that we expect Drone and Sproat to go out there. I think Drone is a more of a reliever, and I think Sproat is a guy, he's coming along fine, still trying to find. There's some days he looks terrific out there, and other days it's like, oh my gosh, get him out of there after four innings. But again, bottom of the rotation guy, we can't expect them all to be like the Miz.
1: All right, that's fair. All right, I'll back off on Brandon Sproat a little bit. We'll check in a month or so. I guess I'm just... How about him?
0: Are you?
1: What was that?
0: Are you a little tough on Sproat?
1: Well, Saturday's start, and to be fair, he was moved from Friday to Saturday. If you struggle and you give up some runs, that's one thing. I think it was the fact that he hit three guys where it's like, okay, man, like, I understand you're not going to be Miz, but by this point in the season, I was hoping he'd be a bit more polished, I guess. That's the only thing.
0: See, I'm not in the market of going out there and getting a four or five guy who's as equal as Sproated or Drone.
1: Agreed. Yeah.
0: And giving up a minor league, or just going out and getting another starter and giving up a minor league prospect, no matter who it is. We already got those kind of guys.
1: Frankie Montas, that's the example. Like, did that really make you? You got an arm a couple of years ago, and he was pretty good for them. But did that move? Is that the type of move that raises your ceiling?
0: No, not at all. If you were to tell me, well, the Brewers, let's say this was back then, and we had the rotation, the Brewers got the rotation it is now, they're going to go out and get Frankie Montas. I was like, to replace who? And is he better than the five guys?
1: Yeah,
0: no. But maybe a little different stage back then. But yeah, I would say they're probably going to be in a market for a starting pitcher. Maybe not one of the top tier guys, but maybe one of those second tier guys. I wouldn't like it, but maybe that's the case.
1: So, well, let's talk about the deadline next. Chuck Freeman is here, Locked On Brewers, and you interact with not just people on the Brewers beat, but you guys on the Locked On Network. You have a podcast for every team, and you do plenty of crossover. So you're talking to these other hosts. My concern is, and you've done sports talk radio for a long time, so you get how it is. We get to this time of year, it's buy or sell talk. Do they need a bat? Do they need an arm? And every fan base is doing this. My concern, and I feel like a little bit of a whiny, you know, rain on the parade guy, who's actually going to be selling? If every team needs a bat and an arm, I don't know where these bats or arms are coming from. You know, like, I don't know if Scooble's getting sold. I don't know if the Twins are going to sell Joe Ryan. So if everyone needs a bat and an arm, I wonder who's trading these bats and these arms. That's my concern right now.
0: Oh, and all these teams that were borderline about to make a move, Grant, are winning games.
1: They all got hot. Yep.
0: The Tigers are winning games, and so is Boston.
1: Yep.
0: Boston, I got an 8-game winning streak, so I guess they're not trading Sonny Gray. Most everybody thinks they're still in it because of the playoff expansion that happened, you know, several years ago. But so I think that's the case. I don't think anybody wants to sell. And if they are selling, they're holding out for the best possible deal out there. But if the Tigers are four and a half out, why would they sell Scooble?
1: I wouldn't. They have too much invested. You know, you have these teams. The Tigers or the Blue Jays or some of these teams with so much invested, just because the first half of the season doesn't go your way, the American League is down, the playoff has been expanded so widely. Why would you sell? If you're even a little close, why would you sell? I don't know. Minnesota might be the most interesting team to me. Buxton has a no trade, and he's always been adamant that he's not going anywhere. Okay. Joe Ryan is the piece that I'm looking at. If Minnesota decides to sell him, okay, that's a real chip. But if Joe Ryan's off the market, I don't think Scooble's getting moved. Take Sonny Gray off the board, because I think Boston might want to add, because they, you know, they can take on salary. They're one of the teams that can do it if they set their mind to it and they keep winning. I'm with you. If the Brewers are going to make a move, we hear this all the time. Well, you don't need to get Scooble, but you should get somebody. I'm of the belief that if you decide you need an arm to help you win a World Series, then go get the best arm that's out there. You know what I mean? If you're going to give up prospects, then you might as well, you know, Go get a guy who you actually believe can be a lead instead of a guy who can just kind of help you like Frankie Montas did.
0: Which the Brewers will never do. They're never in play. And I think I bet you Kurt, I didn't hear Kurt, but I mean, Kurt, from what I understand, is in the same belief, Kurt Hoag, the Journal Sentinel, that they're never going to give up one of their top prospects for Scooble. The talk of that, or even Joe Ryan, if that's what's going to cost you, they're not trading one of their top prospects for that. And that's just the way the Brewers do business. You remember last year, they didn't do anything at the trading deadline. Mm-hmm. And then the next day, they started a 14-game winning streak. So the Brewers, I feel like some of the best moves the Brewers, a football GM, I think Ron Wolf might have said this one time, some of the best moves you don't make are the best moves you make.
1: Yeah.
0: I think it was Doug Belvedere who said that. Some of the best moves you make are the ones you don't make. Like, in the offseason, the Brewers did not go after Suarez, and he signed with the Reds. And I was like, how could the Brewers not be in on this guy? This guy was making $15 million a year. And the Reds, the guys unlocked on the Reds, they were jumping. They were hitting the ceiling. They were flying high. And I was ticked off. Well, here is Suarez hitting 206. And, I mean, the Brewers aren't much better at third base, but still, didn't have to pay this $15, $17 million for the guy.
1: And they have flexibility. That's the other thing. And I think Brewers fans, we're experiencing this with Yelich a little bit right now, Chuck. Mm-hmm. We don't have a lot of experience. I've seen Sam Olber talk about this because Council showed that, I think it was Kepner who had a story in The Athletic. Council told him, like, look, the disadvantage of being a team that spends on players is you're kind of, like, we need to run Bregman out there. Like, we don't have much flexibility. The Brewers, you know, Luis Renifo might not be any good, but they can move on from him and they can go to somebody else. They can rotate guys around. They're not really beholden to anybody because of a contract other than maybe Yelich. I suppose we can talk about that. How do you feel about the way they've used him and maybe how they should use him in the second half?
0: Well, Harry Carey used to say, just because we're paying these guys a lot of money, do we got to keep running them out there?
1: Yeah.
0: About Bregman, but
1: yep.
0: That's a terrible Harry Carey.
1: That was pretty good.
0: Could you say the same thing with Yelich, though? I mean, if the two guys who are making north of $20 million on this team are not producing, and that's Woodruff because of injury and Yelich because he's just not producing.
1: Yeah.
0: Do you need to keep running Yelich out there? I don't know. I thought toward the end, before the All-Star break, there were a couple of times he was not in the starting lineup against left-handed pitching. And I said, God, that's odd. One of your better players isn't there in there against a left-hander. And it might be just that, could he be segueing? Now, the Brewers will never say that.
1: No.
0: The Brewers, the company line there will be, oh, no, Christian Yelich is still an important part of our team. We need him. And he's on top of it. That's Antanasio's guy right there.
1: Mm-hmm.
0: Christian Yelich.
1: And I think he is the face and the voice, and I think he is important, and I think they do need him to play well to win at the highest level, but that doesn't mean you need him out there on a Tuesday night if you don't think that's a great matchup. You know what I mean?
0: But Twitter will go, oh, we need the DFA Yelich like we did Lorenzo Cain.
1: Yeah.
0: Not happening.
1: No.
0: Yelich is on here for the duration.
1: Yes. I would tend to agree. What do you think about Lara so far? He's been fun to watch. I don't know if a player has matched the eye test so quickly. Maybe since Sal Frelick, when they brought him up a couple summers ago, and you watch him in his first game, you're like, oh, yeah, that's a ball player. He plays the Brewers way. That'll help him win. Luis Lara has been an entertaining and, I think, a helpful shot in the arm for this team.
0: It's just, where are they going to play him, though? It's like everybody's had to take a seat at one time or another. Right field, center field, where are they going to play? Because they brought him up to play him every day.
1: Or close to it, at least. You know, they brought him up to replace Blake Perkins, but he can't play every 4, 5, 6 days like Perkins was. That's a non-starter.
0: No, because then they might as well keep him in Nashville.
1: Exactly. Which is why he was there as long as he was. They could have brought him up to replace Perkins on June 1st if they wanted.
0: Yeah, sure. Sure. And then they waited till he just outgrew AAA and they said, well, we've finally got to bring this guy up here.
1: Yeah.
0: So they, but they bring their tippy top prospect guys. They're bringing up, and they're going to play them, guys. If you look at the guys that they're, you know, the Terangs, the Frelicks, Churios. They're not platooning any of these guys. They're bringing them up, and they're going to go into the lineup.
1: Pratt right now, too, a recent
0: Pratt,
1: example.
0: Another one. Yeah, Pratt. I think the same with Lara. It's just like, where is he going to play in that crowded outfield? That's just a really curious spot. I do think in the offseason, Grant, and you heard it here first, I think they will trade Sal Frelick in the offseason. That's my gut feeling. I think Frelick is an odd man out there. They'll massage the outfield the rest of the season. But I think they're hoping to get as much out of Sal, and Sal might be the Cal Durbin in the offseason, where they traded Caleb Durbin in the offseason. Was a little bit of a surprise. Don't be surprised if Frelick's the guy.
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1: All right, final segment of the Wisco Sports Show here. Appreciate Chuck Freeman's time. He joined me on Bill's show earlier. I always love Chuck. Any chance I have to do a hit with him instead of Bill, if I'm filling in on a Tuesday, always fun, and I, you know, we usually replay it on the evening drive show just because Chuck's really good. New segment today. I have not taken the time to work up an intro or to work up any sound. I will. That's a goal maybe next week or the week after. But here's what I'm thinking. This is a segment. I had a couple things that I wanted to discuss yesterday at the end of the show during the Monday mailbag. But the Monday mailbag is for you guys. Bring up whatever topics you want. Ask about whatever you want. And I was going to bring up a couple things that I'd written down, but I'm like, well, wait, what if I do that a different segment? We do that later on in the week, different show other than Monday. And I think we're going to do this at 4:50 moving forward. The segment's going to be called Tuesday Musings. I got to figure out some sound, some production. We'll dress it up. But basically, this is a segment where I write a couple things down throughout the week that are bothering me that I need to address, and I will do it in this segment. First and foremost, and this is within the last hour, the House today voted to make daylight saving time permanent. Now, it'll have to go to the Senate, and then I believe the president will have to sign it, too. So I don't even know if it's going to happen. I don't know. I would just like to say how opposed I am to this. It seems to me that the drawback of daylight saving time is you have to change your clock twice a year. The drawback to making it permanent. So I should say the drawback to changing the time is you have to change your clock twice a year. The drawback to keeping it permanent is, oh, I don't know, the sun rises at 9 a.m. in January. Do you animals really want that? Well, I'm so sick of changing my clocks. Good God, you. Sure. Most of the clocks change themselves now. What clock are you even changing? Like the stove, phone changes, everything changes. Don't futz with it. I cannot have it dark until 8:30 in the morning in January. Oh, So I hope this doesn't go through. I just want that on the record. A couple other things I wrote down. I was going up north this last week, and I met up with some friends. We rode up over towards La Crosse. I don't think there's a town in Wisconsin doing it quite like Arcadia. I don't think there's a town, a standalone town, not a town that butts up against another town. So I think of like Waukesha, Wauwatosa, you know, those two towns, like they kind of run into each other. I'm talking about a town surrounded by no other towns, meaning you're in the country and you drive into the town and then you drive out of the town on the other side. You're back in the country. I don't think there's a town that better presents in this state that I've been to than Arcadia. You pull into Arcadia on the north side. There's the beautiful co-op, very well groomed grass. I think Ashley Furniture is a big presence there, does a very good job with their properties, keeping it looking nice. I think the houses on the north side off to the left, very well groomed. The Quick Trip there at the intersection. You go through town, you got the Tractor Central. Everything looks very nice. And then on the south end, I don't know who it is who owns that house on the left side as you go up the hill with a big front yard, always mowed so well. That elk statue, just a beautiful town. There's so many towns you pull in, you're like, ugh. Disheveled houses on this side. Nobody mows the lawn. Arcadia, just very, very, very nicely groomed town. If you're just passing through, you're very impressed. Let's see, I have to give Arcadia props. They do a good job. Another thing that I noticed, I wrote these things down. I think as a society, we are cooked. And we've known this for a while. But two specific examples that I wrote down this weekend. The interstate, I noticed it on the interstate. It blows my mind that people struggle so much with the right lane, left lane thing. Your car has a cruise control. Just set it. If you run into the person in front of you, pull into the left lane when it is available. Pass the car and then pull back into the right lane. So many people are incapable of this. The interstate always crushes me. And this weekend, a new one. I stayed in a hotel Friday night. The amount of adults, fully grown adults, mature adults, probably with kids of their own, who are comfortable being loud in a hotel hallway after 10 o'clock at night, flabbergast me. It's 10:30. People are sleeping. You're an adult. You're yelling. Why are you yelling? Why are you stomping your feet? Why are you slamming it? I don't understand it. We're just so done. People don't know how to act. The hotel hallway after 10 o'clock. Now, if you have kids and it's the Wisconsin Dells and they're coming back from the water park, I get that. I get that. But adults, 10 o'clock, yelling to each other. And also, one more thing on hotels. I wrote this down. I think too many hotels are getting a little too fast and loose with the whole, we don't do daily housekeeping and it's for environmental reasons. I see this a lot in hotels now. If my room is not cleaned every day, and my sheets are not laundered every day, I'm actually fine with that. I don't need my sheets washed every day. But don't act like you can't come into my room and make my bed when I'm gone because of environmental reasons. Here's the thing. I am perfectly fine staying in a hotel that operates like Spirit Airlines, where everything is bone cheap because we're not going to clean your sheets unless you're here for more than a couple of days. There is no pool. There is no breakfast. There is no sauna. There's no spa. There's no daily turn. There's not. You get nothing. I am fine with that. But I want to reflect it in the price. One of these times, I'm going to get to a hotel. This is going to be the first real old man thing I do in my life. I'm going to be at the check-in desk. Hi, Grant, I'm here to check in, and I give them my payment, and the person at the counter is going to go, oh, I'm sorry, I have to let you know that our spa and our hot tub is out of service. And I'm going to go, thank you. All right, how much will you be refunding on my card? I'm this close. So, hey, no pool, no spa, no daily housekeeping for environmental reasons, no problem. $300 a night ain't, We're not doing that. I'm going to have to pick this up tomorrow. This is something I'm very frustrated about. Enjoy the All-Star Game tonight. I'll talk to you tomorrow. Thanks for listening.
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All right, so we're moving to hour number two. Dricus Duplessis will be joining me in 20 minutes. Talk some MMA with him. In the meantime, I want to remind you the Jim Rome Show is presented by FanDuel. My thanks to my partners, my buddies at FanDuel. All right, so we're getting ready for hour number two. You know, so I keep saying about the YouTube chat, it's a show unto itself. I'm not going to do this, but if I wanted to do this, I could just respond to your chat, and that could be the entire program. There is so much gold in that chat. It's amazing. All right, so let me give you an example. Vic and NoCal. You know, famous Victor. Victor by Broadway. Vic and NoCal. He of the smack-off strap. He has one, and nobody can take that away from him. You sometimes forget it when you see some of his submissions. As an example, in the chat, he writes, and I quote, "Why is Rome replaying interviews from yesterday during commercials?" What? All right, so let me first of all, from yesterday during commercials. What? All right, so let me first of all translate and

0: like months for sure, if not years at this point. We always rerun some of the interviews and video during the breaks. Do you know why that is? Because if we don't do that, then I have to rerun or run some of the clones material, which I do. I do. And it's also because not everybody watches every hour of every show, and because it's good content. Those comments that Tim Hardaway, and I'm going to reset them later on, that spoiler alert, Vic, you may see that again. Tim Hardaway made a lot of news with what he said on this show yesterday. So for those who missed it, there's a chance for you to see it. But of all things to complain about, why are you rerunning an interview that you did yesterday during a commercial break? Because it's really relevant and it was newsworthy? Is that a strong enough reason? Good enough reason? Then there's this guy, at Ducky Daff. Ducky, no offense, brah. But you got to know that already half of your cred is gone just based on your handle. Just reading your handle is not a good start. Ducky Daff. So Ducky Daff's response to me about not everything being a conspiracy. Quote, oh, understood. The NFL isn't rigged. So all the Kelce Swift trash isn't a Hollywood script. Gotcha. Hey, I love this whole notion that when somebody writes something that makes no sense whatsoever, and then they just tag it with gotcha, like they emphatically hammered home their point. But what are you even saying? Like, the fact that Travis Kelce and Taylor Swift got married is evidence that every NFL game is fixed? How? How? What does one thing have to do with the other? And by the way, are you also insinuating, and I'm not saying that there's not an oversaturation, and I'm not saying that we're not tired of seeing them, but are you also trying to tell me that the NFL set that up as an arranged marriage? That's an arranged marriage? That the NFL got arguably the most famous woman in the world and got her to marry a once great tight end. Not even a quarterback. Not even a quarterback. A tight end. Damn. The NFL is good if they could do that. She's pretty famous now.
1: Hell yeah!
0: So even if the NFL did that, and they didn't do that, they got a lot of power and a lot of juice, and they can do a lot of things, but probably not that. I don't think the NFL can make Taylor Swift marry anyone, because Taylor Swift probably has more money than half the owners in the NFL. But even if they did do that, even if they could somehow set up an arranged marriage between the most famous woman in the world and a potential future Hall of Famer, how does that mean that every game is fixed? Oh, understood. Gotcha, Ducky Daff. That's what I mean about you tinfoilers. Like, that doesn't even make sense, what you're saying. Gotcha, Rome. Owned! Or back in the day when the kids were kids, pwned! That's the only thing that was missing. Pwned! How did you get me with that take? Got me how? Oh, okay. Brett, see what I mean? This is what I'm dealing with. Brett, 0824. Pimp on the tubes, digital reach is spreading faster than the Rhea. No, not that fast.
2: Diarrhea.
0: It's not spreading that quickly, nor is my reach on the tube that explosive.
3: It's coming. He doesn't care who you are.
0: You got to admit, I was way ahead of my time with that take.
3: He's coming.
0: Way ahead of my time with that take.
3: Not enough. This is some great
0: at World of Tone. I love the YT experience, right? We all do. We all do. It is so much fun. What else do we have here? All right, this guy, Mr. R. Win Tool. This is off the chat. Yeah, I know. Hey, Rome, what about us on X? Like I said, when we debuted on YouTube, on our YouTube channel, it changes nothing.

0: in the sense that you can still engage any way you want to engage. If you want to call the show, you can still do that. If you want to post on X, you can still do that. If you want to email, you can still do that. If you want to jump in the chat, you can do that. But understand, the best content gets on. So pick your lane. Pick your platform. I'm not blocking you out. I'm not trying to steer you into YouTube. I'm just saying pick a lane. We're trying to put the show in as many places as possible so you can find it, so you can use it, because everybody's different. But I am saying that all this stuff's coming off the chat. This guy, Mr. R. Win Tool, Jim, been watching soccer for the first time. I love the passion, but what are these players lecturing the refs about? And then the refs lecturing back. It's like the rules of free kicks are debates. It's pretty interesting. And you know what's even worse? You know who's learning from them? The NBA. The NBA is becoming more and more like soccer, honestly. The way guys are going down like they're shot on incidental contact. The way they're lecturing the refs. And then it's turning into a debate. The only thing worse than seeing it on the pitch is seeing it on the hardwood. The two are becoming less and less distinguishable. Bacon's in. Hey, Rome, can you play my call during the commercials? Signed, Toby in Houston.
1: Right in my face.
0: I can. Will I? No. This guy again. Javi T23, this live chat is wild. We love it. I know it. I know it. We all love it.
2: I love him.
0: So it does beg the question once again, Rome, what took so long? What took so long to get there? What took you so long to get here? There were certain other obligations that I had. We got here and we got there as quickly as we could. Better late than never. Are you not entertained? Anybody else? Jump up in here. Let me see here. Speaking of explosive diarrhea. Hey, Lauren.
3: Diarrhea.
0: XCR. Can we lay out one of the suspects and one of the sources of this explosive and dangerous diarrhea outbreak is none other than Taco Bell. How many of you are fans of the Bell? How many of you go to the Bell? How many of you mix in runs to the Bell? Have you noticed any correlation with you making runs to the porcelain god? Washington Post, quote, federal, this is for you, V. Washington Post, quote, federal and state health officials are investigating whether Taco Bell played a role in one of the largest U.S. outbreaks of gastrointestinal illness caused by a parasite that contaminates fresh produce, according to two individuals. Oh, hell no. Can I tell you something? I didn't need any parasite or incredible U.S. outbreak of gastrointestinal illness to know this. Tell me something I didn't already know. It's kind of an ongoing debate we have in our own house. DJ, a.k.a. Jano, a.k.a. my wife. Jano is a fan of the Bell. Now, I hit Jano up. She's still in Wisco. I said, hey, Jano, remember the other day when you didn't feel so well? The Bell. The Bell. And she clapped back. I haven't been there in months. But while I never go there, Jano would go there pretty frequently. And I'd always say, Jano, don't do that. You don't have to do that. I'd rather you not do that. It makes me kind of sad that you do that, actually.
4: Why do you do that?
0: Because she eats clean. And she's healthy. And she works out. But she gets really caught up. And she's running around. And, you know, I've always said this. And I'll always say this till the day they put me in the ground. I married the best person I ever met, period. But there's one thing, none of us are perfect. And believe me, I got way more flaws than she does. Jano is one of those people, and I've said it to her. We've had this conversation. I'm not saying anything. If I'm saying it on the air in front of zillions, believe me, I've said it to her face. She's always late. Jano's always rushing, always rushing. I'm never late. She's 100 times the human being I am, but I'm never late, ever, for anything. Jano's never not late. So she's always rushing around, and then she's like, oh my God, I forgot to eat. I haven't eaten anything today. Think I'll just make a run through the bell and get a bean burrito. I'm like, don't do that anymore. Do not bring explosive diarrhea into the home. I don't want that parasite. And she's still in Eagle River where they have a bell. I'm like, don't go there. Do not go into that one. Another update from Wisconsin. It's like 100 degrees. Rogan Loam and Woody are playing 27 today. Rogues has got the bug. He had his club shipped to Wisconsin. And Woody's just a stick. Woody's getting ready for the club championship that I believe he's defending. They're playing 27. It's 100 degrees right now at the lake. So they got in there first. They got in 9 with Jano early this morning, one of the first tee times. And then they're going to get one of the last tee times and play 27. I'm like, damn, Rogues. Dude, you are addicted. But better that than being addicted to the bell. Man, I hope those guys don't go. I hope Woody doesn't go hole in one, like 19th hole, Taco Bell. Don't let the bell be that. All right, when we come back, just an update on things. I've got Drix Duplessis, former UFC middleweight champ. That's coming up next. 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
15: 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It appears by its own numbers, the U.S. government seems insolvent. 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

0: That is a content term for looking. We are efforting Drix Duplessis. In the meantime, out of the corner of my eye, I'm trying to follow France v. Spain. Something I never thought that I would say in my entire career. Yeah, we are in the semifinals of the World Cup. Joining me now, because he's doing more things than I'm doing even right now, is Tommy. Tommy, I know you are also trying to watch that. We are in the semifinals. This is the de facto final. Yet, it sure doesn't look like it. Give me an update. What's going on right now in that match?
1: Yeah, this was the de facto final because allegedly these were the two best teams left, and France has not looked like it today. France has no-showed a World Cup semifinal. They trail 2-0 to Spain right now. We're an hour in. France still does not have a shot. They've been outpossessed. They've been dominated in this game.
0: Stop. They don't even have a shot.
1: They don't even have a shot. I've not created any legitimate chances. And from every time I look up, here's another chance for Spain. Right now, as I speak, every time I look up, Spain has the ball and they just put it in. It's 3-0.
0: Shut up.
1: Looks like that's offsides.
0: Shut up.
1: It is offsides. So it just came back. But that's the pace of the game right now. It's Spain all over France.
0: So the narrative coming in, and I bought into this, that France is so loaded. They're absolutely loaded. Like, one of the greatest teams ever. They're so loaded, except we really shouldn't be surprised because Spain gets over on them all the time. Spain's had a lot of success against France. A lot of success. So it really shouldn't be that surprising, even though France was favored coming in. But I'm looking at that roster, and I'm looking at all that talent. I'm like, this is their year. They're definitely the ones to beat. But they're losing without even a shot. All right, so we'll finish that thought. Thanks for the update, Tom. I know you're going to watch that. As promised, we are joined right now by the former UFC middleweight champion. He's currently ranked second as the middleweight contender in the UFC rankings. He's got a pro record of 23-2 overall. He's got 9 knockouts. He will take on Kamaru Usman in the main event of UFC Fight Night Saturday in the Paycom Center in Oklahoma City. I'm talking about Drix Duplessis. Drix, it's always good to have you on the show. Thanks for making time. How is Fight Week treating you so far?
2: Hey man, good to be back. Yeah, 5 weeks amazing. I mean, weight is great. I've been off for a while. It's been a while since I've been through a fight in a fight week. Man, it's exciting to be back. I can't wait to get in there.
0: All right, so you're right. It's been a while. In fact, it's been 11 months since your last fight, which we can talk about in a minute. But how have you used the last 11 months to improve physically and mentally? What has your process been like?
2: Yeah, to be honest, on a mental level, I don't think there is room for improvement when it comes to the fight game for me. I am just mentally, I'm always ready, and I 100% believe that I'm the best in the world. Physically, I mean, it's not about working harder. I can't be working any harder. It was about assessing, seeing the mistakes, seeing the problem areas, and just perfecting that. Because when you're at the highest level fighting to be the best in the world, the smallest of margins make the biggest difference.
0: So, because I respect that. You're saying like, hey, by the way, there's really not anything or that much I can improve upon. I am the best in the world. I am the best in the world. When you and I last spoke, it was before the Chimaev fight, I believe. He did beat you. He did get that strap. Why do you feel like you're still the best in the world if he did beat you and he's got the strap?
2: Yeah, he had the strap. He doesn't have it anymore because the guy that beat him, I beat twice.
0: So, okay. I see what you're saying. So he actually doesn't have the strap, or you're the best?
2: No, he doesn't have the strap. He lost the belt.
0: Yeah, no, I got
2: that. He lost the belt. I beat Strickland, and I beat Strickland twice. So I am indirectly still the world champion.
0: I got you. I see what you're doing. I understand what you're saying right there. Listen, so in terms of the matchup itself, if that's the case, do you, when you go into a camp, are you mostly preparing yourself? Like, how much of it is about you getting yourself ready versus preparing for a specific opponent?
2: Yeah, I think it's different for a lot of guys. A lot of guys like to train specifically for a certain opponent. But once you get to this level and you're fighting a guy that specializes in one area of the sport, you have to know exactly what it is and be able to match or defend that area and be able to play the fight or fight the fight at your strengths. And that's very important. And he's doing the exact same thing. So it's all about who can implement that game plan on the night. It's simple as that. Yeah, my opponent's coming with a game plan. And then again, I fight a certain way. My opponent knows that. So I know my opponent knows that. So you change it up, try to surprise that guy in there, because then it's hard. You know, he's prepared this whole camp for something specific that I do. And that's also important for us to see my mistakes, because he's seen those mistakes. And if we can't identify it and he does, we're in trouble.
0: Trikus Duplessis joining us. Trikus, what about Kamaru Usman? You had said that initially he was reluctant to sign the contract for that fight and needed some convincing from the UFC. What does that tell you about him going into this fight? And on some level, if he's reluctant to take the fight, has he already kind of lost the fight?
2: No, I don't think it's a matter of being scared. You know, Kamaru Usman has faced the best in the world for many, many years. He's at the top of the 170 division. He was for very, very long. I don't think that's the case. I just think, you know, he has one loss, one in him. You know, if he wins this fight, he'll probably get a title shot. And if you look at our styles, on a physical level, he dominates. He's a physically dominant fighter, but he's not at middleweight and not against me, because that's how I fight. So, you know, just in terms of styles, I think he might have gone, wait, there is a different route. There is somebody else that could also get him the title shot. But that's not on the table right now. So he kind of felt like maybe we can push for another fight that suits his style a bit better. But, you know, this was the fight to make. You know, I'm the former champion, only lost once, and this is the fight. So the route to the title leads to me. And I 100% don't think it's him being scared. I just think it was maybe we can take another route. But, yeah, I don't make too much of it. To me, I knew about the fight in advance. I didn't care. Even if he didn't sign a contract, I would have fought somebody else. I was prepared to fight anybody in the world.
0: You know, to your point, it's been a few years, but he was the top of the welterweight division. He won a championship there. Really, really good fighter, really dangerous fighter. But to your point, coming up in weight, how different do you expect him to be as a middleweight? Does that make him more dangerous or maybe less effective? Or do we just not know until you get in the cage?
2: Yeah, I mean, it can go both ways. We've seen guys that go up that do so much better. Kamaru Usman wasn't a particularly massive welterweight to begin with. So for him to fight at middleweight, he is a muscular guy. He's a little bit shorter. But I don't think he has trouble, because he's physically strong. So he can compete with most middleweights, but not with me. You know, I'm a big middleweight. You know, I'm big for middleweight. So, you know, on a physical level, that, and like you say, it's going to be on fight night where we see this. It's just, it is different. I used to fight at 172. Believe me, 185 is different.
0: I would imagine it's really different. Trikus, you mentioned that mentally you're always on point. You're always on point. In terms of weight, what do you generally walk around at? And what are weight cuts like for you? Do you have to go through them?
2: Yeah. Weight cuts are always tough, I think, for anybody that fights in UFC. That's probably the worst part about the sport, is the fact that we have to do that. I walk around, 225. That's average walk around outside of fight camp for me, and I'll get down to 220 before when fight camp starts, and we'll start getting down from there.
0: It's tough, man. I just spent 2 weeks in Wisconsin as a normal dude behind a mic, and I had my own weight cut, and I thought that sucked. I can only imagine what actual UFC weight cuts are like. Let me get, if you don't mind, your reaction, because everybody's got a point and an opinion and a take, but I want it from somebody who really knows, somebody who lives that life, somebody who's in it. What was your reaction to Conor McGregor's return to the UFC last Saturday night, which lasted 69 seconds because of the knee injury? Everybody's got a take, but very few live that life. What did you think watching that?
2: Yeah, it's a very good point that you're making. Everybody's got a take. You know, people want to be entertained. People were like, oh, you were so hyped for this fight. And they immediately go, oh, that sucks. Gonna suck. What? You know, do you think he wanted that? Do you think he wanted to blow out his knee after all the hard work that he put in? You can see he was locked in over the last couple of months. It's very unfortunate as a fellow fighter to see that. You know, you want to see, you know, if he got knocked out, that's the fight game. That's how, you know, if I had to choose how to lose, am I taking a knee injury? Am I taking a knockout? Knockout any day of the week, because that's what we do. We want to go out on our shields. We are gladiators, and, you know, being forced to stop the fight. And he wasn't stopping the fight. That was the ref. You know, he wanted to keep on going. He didn't say stop. He kept on fighting. It's very unfortunate, especially such an anticipated event. And the fans are just worrying about their own needs and their own need to be entertained. A guy like Connor, you know, he's been through some stuff over the last couple of years. It's great to see how he got his life back together and he got to the octagon. And it's very unfortunate to see an injury like this.
0: Like you said, you'd rather get knocked the hell out. You want to go out on your sword. You don't want to fight Dan like that. Having said that, in watching him, watching his body language, did you think anything when you saw him walk up? Did he seem injured? That's the great conspiracy theory, right? He came with a pre-existing injury. Do you buy that? And what did you think when he walked in?
2: I don't think so. I think, you know, they would have probably said, and the people are looking at him tripping over his shoes. You know how many times I fall over as a professional athlete while trying to put on my socks? It happens all the time. Putting on shoes, taking off shoes, it happens. You know, there's a lot happening. But one thing that I could see was, you could see he was out of the octagon for 5 years. You know, the Connor that of all just walked in there with the aura, with the, just the, not just the leave, just he knew he was going to go in there and be great, you know, like he's always been. This time around, you can almost see, it wasn't nerves. It wasn't uncertainty. It wasn't uncertainty, but it was definitely nerves of, here we go. You know, he's been out of there for, and you could almost see the big moment on his face. And, but I mean, that's great. That's how you should feel. That is how I feel. That is how it should feel. You know, it is a big moment. It's a big stage when you walk out there. It is any fighter that says they're not scared is lying, but you could see it on his face. And it was actually great to see him feel that passion again.
0: I think that's so interesting what you just said, because the thing that made him, part of what made him him, especially when he was at the peak of his powers, was there was nobody like him when he walked in. Like, he knew something incredible was about to happen. Like, Paddy Pimblett, I thought. Like, he was so caught up. Paddy the Batty was so caught up in that arena, being so caught up in him. It was almost like joy. Paddy looked like he expected something exceptional to happen, and it did. But then Connor looked like, hey, man, wow, this is a little unfamiliar, even for me. And then maybe, and I am 37, maybe the expectation was different. Like, what did you think watching Paddy Pimblett?
2: Yeah, I mean, I'm really happy for him. I mean, Paddy Pimblett is a great fighter. I mean, in his fight before this, he got beaten by the current champion. But Paddy Pimblett, I knew this fight when we spoke about the predictions. I said Paddy Pimblett, I think Paddy Pimblett has some of the best grappling in the UFC. 100%, and he proved that. I think that he's very unorthodox, and I'm a fan of his fighting.
0: Yeah, me too. I think so. He's just so long and so different, and I like his vibe. So, Drigas, what do you think happens exactly? How do you see the fight going this weekend?
2: Yeah, 100%. Like every single time, you know, people pay a lot of money to watch this fight. I'm going out there to put on the show and not antics, nothing like that. Go out there to give the people the fight. That's what it's about. Firstly, showing the improvements, and once again, showing why I am the best fighter in the world. And, you know, looking for that finish, every single opportunity possible. I don't see this fight going round 4 and 5. I think with the both of us, we are not scared to engage. So I believe that I either catch him with a big punch and or a kick and it'll be done. Or I do believe when I get on top on the ground, I will be able to either TKO or submit him.
0: All right, so one last thought. Why is it not enough to win? Why, for you, do you have to win a certain way?
2: Because that's what the best in the world does.
0: Bam. Let's walk off on that. Drigas du Plessis joining us on the program. My man, good to see you again. I appreciate the time. I appreciate you making time on Fight Week. Looking forward to seeing you back in the cage. Thanks so much.
2: Thank you so much, guys. I appreciate it.
0: Good to see you. He made that very clear. I am the best in the world. He's ranked number 2 in the division right now, but best in the world. So that's a really good matchup. He and Kamaru Usman. And I thought his takes on Connor were interesting. All right, your thoughts too. 1-800-636-8686. The telephone number. Get into the chat. Hit me up on the X. Hit me up on email. And we're wide open the rest of the way. We've done the 2 interviews. What I still want to hit on is LeBron. What is he going to do? And I want to talk about Tyler Herro, who said to ESPN today, I just want to move on. Probably a pretty good idea. You know what would have been a better idea? Not starting anything in the first place. We'll hit that. Also, CJ Stroud had a take on the women of Houston versus the women of Los Angeles. I'll try to get there too. Everybody stay tuned.
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3: 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Westwood One Sports.
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0: So I sort of twisted the question, but I was trying to make the point that Dricus, he doesn't have the belt. He doesn't have the strap. He lost to Chimaev. And he said, yeah, well, the guy that he lost to, I beat twice. So I'm the best in the world. And what I was trying to get at is, why are you the best in the world if you don't have a belt? He's like, because I am. And he was very emphatic and pretty convincing, and he might be. He's definitely in the conversation. So we will see that fight coming up this weekend. Tom and I were talking prior to that about Spain and France. And France is losing right now 2-0. It could have been 3. There was an offside. But it's not that they're losing that's so bad, because Spain is so good. Although I would argue that France was better. It's how they're losing. It's a complete no-show. Like, they can't even get a shot on net. They can't get a shot off. They can't even possess the ball. And it's going to be ugly. Unless there's some miracle, this is going to go really badly for them. Really badly. Not in that they lost if they lose, but how they lost if this continues the way it is. All right, so just to show that this is not only about the YouTube chat. Frisco Mario is in. Yo, Tan Man, when you get a chance, could you speak on the sandbar shenanigans? We want to hear about how blasted you and the boys got, and how awesome it was when that girl opened up the beer bottle with her teeth. Signed, Frisco Mario. We're going hard to the paint with day drinking, then passing out after getting baked, and going out again at night. Wore BB Smalls in SF. All right, so the sandbar, really quickly. What the sandbar is, our house is on a chain of lakes. There is a sandbar. It's exactly how it sounds. It's a bar in the water. Not an actual bar, but boats all post up and they anchor. And they all just kind of are around each other, and people just go boat hopping. They jump boat to boat to boat to boat. And it becomes a sandbar because you can just stand out there. It's the water shallow. So I did it for the first time last year. I'd never done it before. I'd heard all the hype, and all the kids would get there early and start during the morning hours and just get bleep canned. And you used to be like, Mr. Rome, are you doing it? Yeah, no, I'm good. I'm not much of a day drinker. That's not my thing. I can only drink once a day. I can't drink multiple times during the day. I don't have that in me anymore. So I would just kind of pass on that. Until last year, I finally wanted to see if it lived up to all the hype, and it did. Like, I jump on our boat. The boys got there before me. I took the jet ski over, Jano and I. And I get there, and there's some young gal off the side of our boat puking her brains out. I'm like, oh, all right, that's how it is. That's how the sandbar is. And then it lived up to all the hype. I mean, it was a party. So when I came back this year, it was much more subdued. And it was still a party, but it was subdued. So Frisco Mario is asking me about this girl who opened up a beer bottle. Don't show it yet, Lauren. She opened up a beer bottle with her teeth. So I know this gal, great gal. And in fact, her father built our house. So we know the family very, very well. Great family. So I'm looking for a beer, and we've got lots of things in the boat, but only two beers. And the only two beers are Spotted Cows. And you can't get them anywhere but Wisconsin. So if you're in Wisconsin, you want a cow. You want a Spotted Cow. But they're not twist-offs. And I said to either Logan or Jake, is there a bottle opener? Duh, no, sorry, Pop. No bottle opener. I'm like, well, that's a drag. So we're all trying to get really creative with it. And we're just trying to bust that cap off. And we're trying to open it up. And we don't want to do anything to damage the boat, and nobody. I'm like, none of you kids can figure out how to open up this bottle? None of you? And this gal goes, I got it, Mr. Rome. I'm like, you do? She said, yeah, watch. No, actually, that's not what happened. She's like, here you go, Mr. Rome. And I'm like, no, you can't. There's no bottle opener. She's like, I got you. I'm like, what? And I'm looking at this bottle, and it's open. I said, how in the world did you do that? None of the guys could do it. How did you do that? And then I got video of it. Check this. like it's nothing at all. That is not a twist off. If you're watching on the stream, that is not a twist off. She literally, like it was nothing, in 2 seconds, got that cap off with her teeth. With something in her hand. That I'm like, oh my God. Like, you could have broken your teeth on that bottle. Clearly, that was not the first time she's done that. I'm like, you should charge for that little parlor trick. So that believe me, that was one of the best beers I've ever had. I could not believe it. So that was one of the highlights of the Sandbar this year. Couldn't believe it. Other than that, I'm trying to think of how that went down. So that's on the 3rd. The big day is the 4th. And then the 5th was Woody's brunch. Let's just say when somebody said to me, what did Woody serve this year? I don't remember. And I think the reason I don't remember is because it was the 5th, and I think I was still drunk from the 4th because it was a brunch. Either that, or I was concussed from taking a header on the boathouse, or all of the above. But those events go back to back to back. So imagine these 4 things happening in succession. Maybe not chronologically, because I don't even remember that. But the 3rd is the Sandbar, the 4th is the 4th, and the 5th is the brunch. Let's just say I did not drink at the brunch. I don't even remember what I ate at the brunch. And then in and around all of that, I bounced my head off of my own boathouse. I took a header. So I don't know. I'm still a little fuzzy. And that was last week. Anyway, Frisco Mario, we good? That was the highlight, her opening that bottle with her teeth. Jamie in Green Bay, how do we not have a tinfoil shortage at this point? Supply chains have to be at their breaking point to keep up with the conspiracy kook's demand.
1: Kook.
0: I mean, it's true, honestly. I'm not saying it's all of you, but there is a percentage of you that think that everything is fixed. Everything. I'm going to ask one more time. Why would you fix Home Run Derby? How can you fix Home Run Derby? And if you could fix Home Run Derby, why would you fix it so an outsider would win over a hometown favorite? Why? How? If you think, I'm just going to say it point blank, if you think Home Run Derby was fixed, you have a serious problem. In fact, you're so far gone, there's no coming back. There's no saving you. Why would they fix that? And if you think that's fixed, then you do think everything is fixed. Because why or how? Why? Why? What do they get out of that? 1-800-636-8686. Let's go to the phones. Let's go to Dana Point. Because I love Dana. You know I do. Mike in Dana Point. Mike, my brother. What's good? How you doing?
1: Jimmy, we have loved the remembrances of the Wisconsin trip. Pretty cool, dude. I've been there, but it's been so long ago I can't remember. But I remember it was beautiful.
0: Hey, bro, if it'll make you feel any better, I went there last week and I can't remember.
1: I called because, you know, you were talking UFC and it got me thinking about boxing in general. And on October 1st, 1975, me and five or six of the guys got out of the hospital there in Manila because we had finished the evacuation of Nam. And it would just so happen we were there. And so we were able to go up to the thriller in Manila. And the ringside seats were $400. $400, Jim. And that was a lot of money for us, but we had been saving our money because we couldn't spend it. And, dude, it was so hot. I have no idea how Frazier and Ali got through those 14 rounds because just sitting there, the sweat was pouring off of me. And these cats were going at it, Jim. I mean, you've seen clips of it, I'm sure. But it was a remembrance that I'll never forget. And a lot of people say it's probably one of the greatest heavyweight fights of all time. You got any opinion on that?
0: My man, were you really at the Thrilla in Manila?
1: Yeah, it wasn't that far from Subic Bay where we were. It took about an hour on a cab ride, you know, and we all went up. Yeah, so there were about 130,000 people there. Probably 200 Caucasians, so all Filipino people, which was real cool, because I have a distinct love for Filipinos. And, yeah, we got there, and the nosebleeds were $20, and we thought, well, we didn't come this far for that. We've been saving this money that we couldn't spend. Let's do it.
0: And, because you were in Nam?
1: Yeah, well, we had just wrapped up the evacuation in May of 75.
0: Yo, bro, first of all, welcome home, my man. Welcome home.
1: Yeah, so we had all gotten...
0: Okay, so let me jump in, Mike, because we're up against the hour. That's a wild tale. All right, so he served in Nam. He had finished the evacuation. He had been saving his money because he couldn't spend it. And then went to the Thrilla in Manila. Incredible. I've attended some fights now, some championship fights, some legendary fights in Vegas, in Atlantic City. I did not attend the Thrilla in Manila. My man didn't have to tell me his age for me to know how old he was if he served in Nam and went to that fight. I did not attend that fight, but I know all about that fight. That's amazing. That is amazing. My man Dave Wilcox is impressed with that. Damn, Wilcox, you probably went to that fight. All right, when we come back, hour number three. Mike and Dana. I had no idea, bro. I had no idea of your journey. But he found his way to Dana Point, one of my favorite places, not far from where we broadcast from. All right, don't you go anywhere. Why don't we talk about LeBron and the indecision?
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0: While the world watches the stars at the FIFA World Cup this summer, Hyundai has its eyes on the next generation of talent, the future stars who are already turning heads at age 14, because Next doesn't wait for an invitation, and neither does Hyundai. 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

telling you, we'll never run out of tinfoil. That's become pretty clear to me. All right, so we start hour number three, and I've got some other thoughts on other topics, but the one thing that I can't seem to get away from is this notion that some of you really do believe that everything is fixed and that I'm somehow naive. Yeah, because I've done this for like 40 years, and if I had no idea what was going on or how the game was played, I could have ever lasted that long. But I'll give you an example. This dude's nickname is Ponzi America. Let me stop right there. Ponzi America. Ponzi America. So I'm going to have a debate or a conversation or a rational discussion with somebody who's called Ponzi America. Ponzi America suggests that this guy thinks every freaking thing in this country is a scheme. Ponzi America. Not Ponzi scheme. Ponzi America. The entire country is a scheme. Nothing's real. So what does Ponzi America have to bring to it other than him believing that everything is fixed? Clearly. I mean, that's his sword that he's going to die on. He's walking around saying, I'm Ponzi America. I'm Ponzi America. 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